0: age, there was a heated debate as you're leaning back laughing and crying right now. Did the sister, your sister, agree to allow you, which it boggles my mind that your sister had some kind of input here as to whether or not you and your husband-to-be could have a papa shot at the reception. I was all for it. I loved it. I mean, I thought, man, put a damn pickleball court in that sucker. I don't care. I mean, let's go, man. So did the papa shot actually get approved? Was it there at the wedding reception?
1: So the papa shot was not.
0: Oh, no!
1: There's a rainbow, a pot of gold at the end of the rainbow, Ian. Just wait. There's a story to tell.
0: All right.
1: Which, by the way, for those who may have missed, yes, last fall, Ian Fitzsimmons may or may not have called my sister live on the air in order argue with her. To try to convince her that the papa shot was a good idea. She did not answer the phone. She thought it was spam. No, it was ESPN Radio. It was Ian Fitzsimmons. We did not get the papa shot.
0: We left a message.
1: We did leave a message, and she may or may not be dining near an NFL, or excuse me, an NBA team owner right now. We won't go down that rabbit hole, though. Anyways, we did not have the papa shot. We did not have the papa shot. We did have a putting green. We did have the giant Jenga. We did have cornhole. I know some people refer to it as bags. Here was my real crowning achievement, Ian. My real crowning achievement was that I was inspired in perusing my photographer's Instagram. Shout out to Brooke Roberts in Southeast Georgia. You should always get her as your photographer if you are hosting a wedding down here in the Southeast. Anywho, she had previously done a wedding where the seating chart, which you know, that's the new centerpiece of modern weddings.
0: I did not know that.
1: Yes, that's all about the seating chart because that can reflect your theme. I had seen a seating chart, Ian, where each person's name and their table assignment was written on a football. And then the footballs were all lined up for all of the guests on this wonderful board. And so you actually got to take home a little mini football that had your name on it and your table assignment. And it looked so cool. And I was so excited. And I pitched it to the planner. And I don't think she fully understood it. But the photographer loved it. And Kevin loved it. And needless to say, my sister said it was the dumbest thing she had ever seen. And why are you leaning so much into this sports thing? I'm like, it's classy. They're golden footballs, Kara. Why wouldn't you want them? Well, anyways, I walk into my reception, my cocktail hour. And let me tell you, Ian Fitzsimmons, when I saw that beauty and I saw people taking photos, they couldn't believe it. It was amazing. And I said, guess what? I didn't get my papa shot, but I got my wall of footballs. And man, oh man, it's looking like the Hall of Fame here. And
0: I
1: feel spectacular. Victory was secured in that regards. Victory was not secured when the Las Vegas Raiders suited up in preseason action last week. They fell to the Cardinals 27-14. Fernando Mendoza shouldering the load of a preseason loss despite going 10 of 16 for 97 yards and a touchdown. Ian, the thing with Fernando, I can't even.
0: Well, people are starting to kind of lean into him a little bit on how he answers questions and the way he projects himself. That's just him, man. He's so genuine, and that's the way he was raised. I love everything about the guy. But you know what's crazy, Mia? And we're going to take you back in a little time machine here as they're about to kick off on Monday Night Football with Troy Aikman and Joe Buck on ESPN. And we'll keep you up to date on both the games going on tonight in the NFL preseason. But he's starting. He's going to probably play about a half. What's crazy is one phone call for people who may have missed this going back to right before the national championship, even actually right before the college football playoff. Bill Musgrave walked into Amber Wilson's brother's card shop. Bill Musgrave was the OC at Cal when Fernando Mendoza was a quarterback at Cal. And Miami didn't want him. FAU didn't want him. FIU didn't want him. And so Bill Musgrave calls our show and tells a story about how one phone call from David Lee. David Lee is a legendary NFL quarterback coach. I got to know him when he was here with the Dallas Cowboys. I'm based in Dallas. Musgrave was also on that staff. David Lee calls Musgrave and says, you got to come look at this kid. I'm telling you, no one understands how good he can be. Musgrave's like, all right, David, just for you, man, just send me the damn tape. The next day, Musgrave's on the phone, and then he's now on a plane. Now he's going to work out Fernando Mendoza, who ends up going to Cal, and guess what? I asked Mendoza. This is going back to right before the day, 2 days before the national championship game. This is Mendoza's story about how he ended up at Indiana and then becoming the number one overall pick. Go ahead.
2: Throughout my entire high school career, very under-recruited, and going into my senior year, my only committable offer was Yale. So I was like, great, here we go, great academics, you know, good football, I'm going to be able to, you know, live out my dream and basically become, you know, essentially a student at that point. Like, you know, it's a way to get my foot in the door to Yale. However, I still love football, and I was like, wow, like, if I just get a shot, like, whatever level, like, I just really, really, really want to go there, especially the D1 level, like the FBS level. And I had a quarterback coach who really, really believed in me, who had ties to the NFL. And he was making all these calls to coaches who, you know, had gone back and forth from college and the NFL. And there's really no luck. There's really no luck. However, we kept on working just to get better, just to refine my skills for, you know, the college level. And then a call in late January. And mind you, like, the early signing day is December. And so that's when everybody does their whole, like, signing day, and that's kind of, like, done deal. And I did a whole signing day at Christopher Columbus High School, signing a blank piece of paper, because you can't sign in the Ivies, to Yale. So I literally signed a blank piece of paper, had my Yale hat on. And late January, this quarterback coach got a call from Bill Musgrave, who I owe so much to and I'm forever in debt for. And he's been one of the best coordinators and quarterback coaches I've been around, has poured so much of myself as football knowledge, but also as a character and just as a teammate. And he made the call to the quarterback coach saying, hey, I'm going to come down there, do a little bit of pro day, test him on IQ, see him throw a little bit. And he came down and saw him. And after that, he's like, hey, I want to offer you. And I'm like, okay, great. Like, sounds good. Like, how much is tuition? Because I thought he was talking as a walk-on. He's like, I want to offer you a scholarship. And I'm like, wow, he's believing in me like that? That's insane. Like, everywhere else, I was like kind of fighting for a walk-on, fighting for a walk-on at the University of Miami, fighting for, you know, stuff at FIU and FAU. And him offering me a full scholarship, I was like, wow, like I owe this guy. Here we go. Where can I sign?
1: Bill Musgrave answered the call, Ian.
0: He did. And literally the rest was football history. But what's crazy, we're about to get into, folks, that was the phone call that was answered. Mia, there was another one.
1: There was another phone call, as was detailed earlier this month on Bussin' with the Boys. Bill Musgrave answered the phone. Kirby Smart, when it came to Fernando Mendoza, did not.
3: Is the story public about you almost going to Georgia when you called him?
4: Yes.
3: That's quite a story.
5: From Cal?
3: That's quite a story.
4: Yeah,
3: tell the story again.
4: Yes.
5: You would have taken Gunnar Stockton's place, dude?
4: No, it would have been a competition. He's great. I mean he's like... it was like a late night decision, and, you know, it was really coming between the two, and at the end of the day, it basically took another night to rest on it, and then at that time, I was like... You know, I wanted to go to Georgia, but my mom was like, yo, you got to go to Indiana.
3: So yo. I was like, yo.
4: She didn't say yo, because that's not her terminology, but, you know, and, you know, like, mom knows best.
3: He called Kirby to say, I'm going to Georgia, and Kirby didn't pick up.
6: So you didn't leave a voicemail, and
3: so
6: then
3: he slept on it, and then he changed his mind.
0: All right, so Kirk Cousins is weighing in right there going... Filling in because, you know, Fernando is way too polite. He doesn't want to, you know, sound like he's ripping somebody or being offensive. And so Kirk Cousins is having to jump in and finish the story. And he got so frustrated. He's like, dude, it's okay.
1: Kirby didn't answer. The statute of limitations is passed.
0: Kirby didn't answer. Right? And he didn't answer it. And you didn't leave a voicemail. So the next morning you woke up and you went, you know what, Mom? I slept on it. Like you said, I'm going to be a Hoosier. So... Bill Musgrave answered the phone call from David Lee, which got Fernando Mendoza a scholarship to play P4 football at Cal. Then Kurt Cignetti, oh, that mad scientist, God bless him, then goes and gets Fernando to Indiana, right? That leads to a Heisman Trophy, the number one overall pick, and the Hoosiers winning a national title. But if Kirby Smart had answered the phone call the night before, Fernando Mendoza would have been a Georgia Bulldog. Let that sink in, folks. How crazy is that?
1: We may not be seeing Fernando Mendoza for all we know, because Gunnar Stockton's a great quarterback, Ian. He may have beaten Fernando out. You heard the man himself. We may not be seeing Fernando Mendoza starting for the Las Vegas Raiders tonight in preseason game number two. It's wild. It is the ultimate sliding door moment in the last 24 months, or rather more than 24 months, I should say. 3 years, 4 years. It's, of course, Fernando spent his first three seasons of college ball at Cal before wrapping up in Bloomington. They have kicked off at NRG Stadium in Houston. The Texans have the ball first, and so we await the second appearance of Fernando Mendoza as an NFL quarterback. Coming up next, a crazy story involving players in NFL training camps who could have the opportunity to return to college. That's next on Amber and Ian here on ESPN Radio.
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0: system is getting involved in college football. It's Amber and Ian here on ESPN Radio. Mia O'Brien sitting in for the aforementioned Amber Wilson alongside Ian Fitzsimmons. Ian, I'm gonna turn this thing over to you because I want your initial reaction to the overarching problem, let's call it, because the 5-5 ruling in the NCAA, I do not think that coaches have an issue with that moving forward. I think if anything, it helps alleviate the constant need for medical hardship waivers and trying to appeal for an extra year of eligibility. Now, it's a blanket statement. You have 5 years as soon as you enter the NCAA ranks, as soon as you become a college athlete, or in the case of international players, your 19th birthday, you have 5 years to play 5 seasons of college athletics. And if you don't play your 5 seasons, or if that 5-year limit expires, you're done. It's as simple as that. So why do we find ourselves at the doorstep of even more controversy in college athletics?
1: In my opinion, because Mark Emmert, former NCAA president, who I refer to as the empty golf shirt or direct deposit, because that's all he cared about was his $2 million, 2.2, I don't want to short the man, that was his annual salary. When he did not put guardrails on NIL in the portal and just said, hell with it, I'm leaving, and you guys can go do whatever the hell you want to do, this is where we ended up. It's absolute chaos right now, to the point where now you have a judge in Colorado a couple weeks ago ruled that, hey, if you're in the class of 2022, you got eligibility left, you can go back and play college ball. And that all of a sudden now created a loophole where now you have guys that have been in NFL training camps, like Hudson, Texas Longhorn offensive lineman, with Goosby, by the way, being hurt. Now he's going to be back. It's a bone bruise, but, one of the top 10 players, not linemen, players in all of college football, he gets banged up. Well, now Hudson comes back because he got let go by the Cowboys and the Browns. Oh, well, I'll just go back to college and get, whatever they're going to pay him, and come back and try and improve his game. That was one of the bigger names and bigger programs that this happened to. Now you have a judge in Louisiana saying the same damn thing. Now you got Jack Pyburn, who had 2 sacks for the Jacksonville Jaguars.
0: No, not for the Jacksonville Jaguars. He's from Jacksonville.
1: Yeah, yeah.
0: Don't you put that evil on me, Ian Fitzsimmons. he plays for the Tampa Bay Buccaneers. Put that evil on Jason Light.
1: As a UDFA, right? I mean, he has 2 sacks. Makes up what? About $100,000 so far. And now he's suing to possibly come back. If he doesn't make a team, well, let me have this this blanket where I can go back to college. It's insane. Mia, it is absolutely insane. I talked to one P4 general manager, and yes, big boy college football teams have general managers now. And this is what he told me. The judges that are ruling on this bleep don't consider the practicality of it. Roster spots aren't considered. There's a scholarship limit, folks. You got 85. Plus, in preferred walk-ons, what is it, 113 tops, right? I mean, so there are roster spots that have to be considered. Like, look, a school like Oklahoma, I think, had maybe 1 or 2 spots open. So, could they bring somebody back? Sure. But then what does that do to the room, right? I mean, are you going to bring somebody?
0: How about the whole roster?
1: I mean,
0: it rewards someone who hasn't actually gone through the process of training camp, of being with the team in the off-season program, of actually doing this thing the way that it was built to be done, which is to be a student athlete and not a mercenary, not just moving from school to school, Ian, but quite literally from sport to sport. Because the NFL and college football, while they certainly have merged at different junctures throughout the past century, they are two different sports, folks.
1: Mia, this thing has gone out of control. You're spot on, because what this one GM told me, this is free agent frenzy in college football. This is essentially another portal window.
0: Another portal window. The Louisiana court ruled that starting yesterday when the order was issued, there is now a transfer portal window that has been opened for all of those student athletes. I didn't know that the Louisiana court system had the ability, Ian Fitzsimmons, to open the transfer portal. If I'd known that, maybe Lane Kiffin would have done things a little bit differently back when he was making his move from Oxford, Mississippi. But I digress. Let's hear not just from our friends who cover college football like Ian at the Worldwide Leader. Let's hear from Adam Schefter himself, our NFL insider. He joined First Take today to discuss the NFL players. Yes, not just Jack Pyburn, there are multiple players who are seeking to attempt a return to college.
2: So you're talking about the prospect of multiple players who don't make it on the NFL rosters, then having the option, potentially, of going back to play in college football. And then there'll be cases where even a player who has the chance to join a NFL practice squad or even an active roster at the veteran minimum might opt to go back to college football. So college football programs now, as Pete Thamel alluded to, are actually looking at NFL teams and studying preseason tape to figure out how they might round out their roster. And if they're bringing in NFL players on September 1st, then that means they're cutting some players from their college programs. And we are living in an unprecedented Wild West world where it's gotten crazier and crazier. And this may be the single craziest moment that we've seen yet.
1: Our sport is out of control when it comes to college football. It is absolutely unhinged. And look, this one GM that I talked to, he said, if you're on the practice squad, if you don't get cut, he said he's already gotten phone calls from players that are still on an active roster in the
0: NFL.
1: They're
0: on a 90-man roster right now.
1: And right now they're going, hey, if I'm on the practice squad, what could you pay me?
0: Would it be more than what I'd make on the P squad?
1: Exactly. And he's telling these guys, like, if you were my son, you're on an NFL practice squad. Stay and go damn compete. To the point where he was like, if you're calling me about leaving an NFL practice squad where you're one injury away from, bam, being in the show and then and potentially shining, and you want to run from that, I don't want you here. I don't want somebody who's going to run from competition. Now, this is also what he said, and Mia, I want your reaction to this one. Mm-hmm. He said, what does it do to your locker room if you were to bring a player back? So he didn't make the NFL. He might be, at the moment, better than the guy that you have on your roster, but you know you can put 10 pounds on this dude. You can get his 40 down a little bit, his 3-cone down a little bit, right? Get a little more burst off the line of scrimmage. If you bring that player back, you're hindering development of a younger and maybe a more talented players who then, because you brought a player back from the NFL, what does that do to your room? They're going to hit the portal because you hacked them off, and they're gone. So, having said all of that, what would you do if you're a college team and one of your former players says, hey, like Jack Pyburn, LSU, I want to come back, coach. I'm on the practice squad with the Bucks, but I want to come back to LSU. What would you do?
0: Well, the good news is that his former head coach is the former head coach at LSU. And so I would love to be a fly on the wall when he has that conversation with Lane Kiffin, who, of course, has brought in all of his own guys into Baton Rouge. And so that would certainly be a hilarious conversation. But to your point, Ian, I think that it would be rewarding a system that was already broken before this latest ruling, the 5-and-5 rule, because ultimately we have been allowing these student athletes to run from adversity, because at the slightest moment of being told, hey, you know what? You're not cutting it. You're not going to start. They've been allowed to transfer. And so we should not be surprised that there are players currently on 90-man rosters in the NFL who now, meeting the slightest bit of adversity of you may not make the 53, saying, oh, well, let me see if I could go get more money elsewhere. Because that's what they've been doing that for 3 years, 4 years. They've literally been enabled to do that. They have been taught that that is what the business is. And by giving in and allowing that player to return to college, you are then saying to that young player, that undeveloped player, that they can get in the portal. There's a better opportunity for them that they should bargain their way to.
1: The same GM, Mia, said to me, go back to right after the vid. If they passed a, quote, ruin college sports act, end quote, it's exactly what they did. There you go.
0: He's Ian Fitzsimmons. I'm Mia O'Brien. Coming up next, ESPN Radio Two-A-Days takes us to the Bay Area and the San Francisco 49ers.
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0: I'm Christine Lisi. Rangers pitcher Jacob DeGrom has become the second fastest pitcher to reach 2,000 career strikeouts. He reached that milestone in the first inning tonight. 1,660 and one-third innings over 272 starts for DeGrom to get that milestone. Washington and Texas are scoreless in the bottom of the second inning. Angels and Astros tied at one, bottom one. Houston's up two games in the AL West on Texas. Yankees leading the Orioles 3-1 bottom five. Ben Rice with a hit, a run scored, and an RBI. A six-run first for the Brewers, including a pair of two-run doubles for Garrett Mitchell and Gary Sanchez. MLB leading Milwaukee got it done against Seattle 7-4. Braves over the White Sox 2-0. Austin Riley doubled and singled in the runs for Atlanta. Gavin Williams struck out 11 over 5 and 2/3. Guardians beat the Giants 5-2. Cleveland's 4.5 out in the AL Central and one back of the final AL wildcard spot. Cardinals with a six-run top of the ninth, including two scored when Reds outfielder Dane Myers dropped a fly ball that would have ended the game. St. Louis edged Cincinnati 10-9. Cards are 2.5 games out of that last NL wildcard spot. Cavaliers' long-awaited deal with James Harden is done. The NBA free agent guard agreed on a new three-year, $97 million contract to return to the Cavaliers. NFL, as the Patriots and Eagles finished up their joint practices today. Former Philly teammates A.J. Brown, Jalen Hurts caught up on the practice field. This the day after Brown said he and Hurts had not spoken since the Eagles traded him to New England back in June. The fight-filled practices this week between the Cowboys and Saints resulted in a $500,000 fine from the league for each team.
1: Hey, it's Evan Cohen. Coming up Friday, C.J. Stroud has a ton of pressure on him heading into the season. So, will he finally be able to prove that he can live up to all the hype? We'll answer that on Unsportsmanlike 6 a.m. Eastern right here on ESPN Radio, ESPN 2, and ESPNU.
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2: 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The San Francisco 49ers.
4: This is Nick Wagner covering the 49ers. After an NFC divisional blowout loss to Seattle, the Niners spent their time and resources in the offseason gearing up to battle in the NFC West, where the heavyweight Seahawks and Rams also reside. The Niners invested in the likes of receiver Mike Evans and defensive tackle Osa Odigizua to try to keep pace and make another run at the Super Bowl. This is an aging core that still has plenty of talent if it can stay healthy. But it's fair to wonder how many more deep runs this group has in them if they can't get the job done this year.
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5: Niners and Chargers kick off at 10 p.m. Eastern Standard Time from SoFi Stadium. Before we welcome on John Lund of KNBR, I want to update you on the first of two games to kick off preseason week number two in the NFL. The Houston Texans in front of the Las Vegas Raiders 14-0. Fernando Mendoza throwing a pick six on Las Vegas's opening drive of the night. Obviously, a gut-wrenching moment for a longtime Fernando Mendoza fan. Not necessarily Raider fan, just Fernando Mendoza fan. Ian Fitzsimmons, I'm Mia O'Brien. He is John Lund, of course, of KNBR in the Bay Area. John, thanks so much for hopping on with us here on Amber and Ian. Let's start, unfortunately, with the injury front, which is something I know, covering the Niners, you are very accustomed to bringing up early on in conversations on live radio. George Kittle, Ricky Pearsall, Mike Evans, Nick Bosa. It's a laundry list of names. Which of them has you most concerned at San Francisco's prospects in 2026?
6: Let's see. 18, I was at the joint practices yesterday, and 18 49ers missed, and that's not even putting Kittle, who's on the PUP list, or Mikal Williams, who's on the PUP list. To me, it's Nick Bosa, and it's because the 49ers had the lowest amount of sacks in the league last year at 20, and Nick wasn't around, of course, because he had an ACL injury again. And so, you know, Nick Bosa's been working on the side for the last week, and they keep ensuring us that he's going to be fine, he's going to be fine, he's going to be fine. But as you said, that's what they're saying about CMC. That's what they're saying about Mike Evans. That's it, and on and on and on. And as Nick Wagner said, intro there, they're just old. I mean, especially it's a really weird dynamic because they're old offensively, but they're really young defensively. But these guys on offense, they just can't seem to stay healthy. And that's been the thing for the last couple of years for the 49ers. And it's not starting out any good this year either.
7: So how much of a concern is that out there in the Bay Area, boss?
6: Yeah, it's Ian and I go way back. But I can't believe I was your boss. Nobody can believe I was a boss anywhere. But anyway, I digress. Yeah, it's a major concern because, you know, the one thing, and you know this, Ian, you know Kyle Shanahan. I mean, Kyle Shanahan's about as honest as you can get. And then John Lynch is kind of the good guy until we go get both sides of it. But I remember when Kyle Shanahan first became the 49ers head coach. And I did the first interview ever with him, and he said, look, I'm not really good at lying. And so all you got to do is look at Kyle Shanahan, and he can say one thing, but his face says another. And look, they're concerned. CMC, they're talking tightness, but he's been out for, you know, 10 days. I know it's preseason, but he's that magical age of 30. And Nick Bosa's played a lot of football, even though he's 29. You know, there's a lot of concern. You know, George Kittle at 32 coming off an Achilles, and he's really pushing hard. And I watch him every day. I mean, he looks the part, but I don't think he's going to play against the Rams all the way in Australia in week number one. I think he needs to stay home and continue to rehab. So those are a bunch of key positions. And I didn't even mention a guy like, you know, Trent Williams, who's older, and Kyle Juszczyk, who's, I mean, all these guys are on the 30-plus side. And, you know, everybody jokes about the substation and why are there all injuries. There's a lot of injuries because these guys are old, and that's what old guys do. They get hurt.
5: You can find him on X at John Lund Radio. You can also find him 10 a.m. to 2 p.m. Pacific Standard Time on KMBR in San Francisco. John, let's discuss, though, maybe the bright spot of that wonderful monologue you just delivered. The defense is young. They do lose their play caller and their defensive coordinator in Robert Saleh. What have you seen with a change at the top on that side of the ball, maybe stylistically, as well as some emerging players to add to an already youthful group?
6: Well, Robert Saleh did like to blitz a whole lot, and this group may just have to, like I said, only 20 sacks last year. And while they are excited about the potential, which everybody in sports thinks is a great word but really isn't, they just haven't reached it yet. Mikael Williams, as I said, Alfred Collins last year, C.J. West, Grayson Halton, the guy at Oklahoma, again, Ian, you know those guys. You know, they have a ton of potential, but Nick Bosa is the only proven entity on the defensive line. And when the 49ers went to Super Bowls, both losses against Kansas City, they had the top defensive line or one of the top defensive lines in the league. And now that's just not the case. Now they get Dre Greenlaw back. That's nice. Fred Warner is there. They've got a fairly young secondary, but still they've got a lot of guys there. But if the defensive line cannot put pressure on the quarterback, it's going to be a long season for the 49ers, whether they're healthy or not.
7: Yeah, but Osa coming over from Dallas, that dude is a bulldog warrior, man. I mean, so you're looking at a defensive tackle that will just get after your butt. It fascinated me that Mac Jones, I can't believe I'm asking about a backup quarterback, but this is how in demand he was, right? Where, I mean,

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4: I was thinking about it. I was going to ask for John's best Ian Fitzsimmons story, but I refrained. Instead, we got 18 players out at joint practice, so I just want to tell John Lund to stay far away from that substation.
5: Hey, if I had a story about Ian, it would probably involve a lot of beers and late at night. That's all I'm saying. That's my youth. That's all.
6: There you go.
5: Yeah.
6: That's it. I'm not going to do that anymore.
4: We appreciate you hopping on with us, John. Brock Purdy, again, is expected to get the start tonight. He did speak with Jeremy Fowler of ESPN, and this is a great quote, I think, and we can pair this with the Mac Jones conversation of an offense that, of course, the playmakers, the skill players, Ian, are battered and bruised, but the quarterback position outside of the Curtis Rourke injury is as deep a room as you will find in the NFL. Quote, I'm never going to be a 4-4 guy or a 4-5 guy. The thing I pride myself on is moving quickly, moving the chains when I need 10, 12 yards. I think I can add that for our offense. Not looking for that kind of stuff, but being able to fall back when those moments happen. Like, all right, dude, I have the legs to do this, mobility to do this, the athleticism. As I get older, I want to maintain that. I do think that not having some of your offensive linemen, that could come in handy for Brock Purdy at the very least to begin the 2026 campaign.
6: I don't know what to make of this squad. I really don't. 12-win team last year, and as Lund was saying, look, a lot of guys, that they're getting along in the tooth. Now, are they still great players? Yeah. But can they hold up for not just the 17 games in the regular season, but also then you're going into the postseason? So can they hold up? I have absolutely no idea. The most daunting task I think we have as fans and analysts is every year since 1990, this is a statistical fact, right around half of the teams that made the playoffs in the NFL the previous year, you're nodding your head, you know where I'm going with this, miss the playoffs the next year. And it's hard to figure out how are you going to find 6-7 teams, right, that made it last year and won't make it this year? San Fran might be one of those teams for me.
4: Well,
6: just because they're older and banged up already.
4: And you didn't even mention, Ian, what division do they play in?
6: The toughest division in football.
4: He knows a thing or two about
6: my brother happens to be in that division.
4: We call sport. Yeah, I didn't want to say it. You're wearing a Seattle Seahawks shirt right now. That's all right. We're keeping it all in the family. We are also, Ian Fitzsimmons, going to take you to school. That's coming up next here on Amber and Ian on ESPN
6: I never
4: Radio.
6: Went to school.
7: Camp to camp. Team to team.
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0: 2-0 Houston over Las Vegas at NRG Stadium. 2:30 to play in the first quarter. 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Mia O'Brien, Ian Fitzsimmons. In 15 minutes, the coach of a Power 4 school will join us. He will weigh in on the potential of NFL players returning to college. But it's not just about
1: this guy won't hold back either, folks.
0: Yeah.
1: Get ready.
0: This guy, he comes. What's the phrase that Jim Harbaugh likes to use, Ian? Apparently, with regards to his quarterback. I would argue that this next Power 4 head coach that's going to join us here on Amber and Ian is also ready to fire. We'll put it that way. How does that sound? Well, hey, not only do we have NFL action that we're monitoring here on Amber and Ian
1: you
0: tonight.
1: You went so inside on that, and you'll actually, we'll get more into that particular thing coming up later.
0: Yeah, we're also going
1: to
0: do that.
1: Ready to fire.
0: Yep, yeah. Ready to fire. Simple as that.
1: Well, again,
0: we're not just following the NFL action as preseason week number 2 kicks off across the country. We are also monitoring a marquee matchup in the WNBA in the same locale that Ian Fitzsimmons is currently broadcasting.
1: I'm a bad dad. I'm just going to, before you get into it, and this will add fuel to your fire, right? Here's gasoline for you. Bam, just go ahead. Here's a little TNT. Caitlin Clark is playing right now about 3.5 miles from my house. Both my daughters are athletes and love sports. And the Dallas Wings right now are hosting the Indiana Fever. And one of them, in passing earlier today, said, "Dad, can you get tickets?" And my response was, "You're asking me day of the game?" Now, should I have gone ahead and followed through and see if I could call in a favor or whatever? I should have. But I'm trying to teach them a lesson of, hey, prior planning, right? Just ask me 2 days ago. It's a hell of a lot easier and cheaper. But anyway, yeah, it's literally 3.5 miles from my house right now that you got Paige Beckers and Caitlin Clark going at it.
0: I do see both sides of this coin, Ian, because first and foremost, I think that there are a lot of college football coaches that hear the lesson that you are trying to teach your daughter, and they say, wow, I really need to teach that idea of preemptive planning to my players, especially my former players who are currently in the NFL and trying to come back to college. You know, maybe you should be thinking about that before you declare you head off to the NFL. But on the other side, as someone who, once upon a time, while at SEC Media Days in Dallas, knew that Caitlin Clark was playing, and despite the fact that I had just interviewed Billy Napier, I think it was like 3 hours before tip-off, had to export the interview, get it sent off, the video version, the reel, this, that, and the other, you bet your bottom dollar, I said, you know what, I'm going to drop $300 and go see Caitlin Clark play the Dallas Wings. I'm going to go see the Indiana Fever in the Big D, and guess what? She broke the single-game assist record the night that I was there. And so it's always a good decision to go watch Caitlin Clark play basketball. But, of course, there is more to the WNBA than number 22. And so, for those of you who catch yours truly on game night with Q Myers, 10 p.m. to 1 a.m., Thursdays and Fridays, you know we like to do a little exercise called our weekly WNBA tiers. And don't worry, folks, just because I'm filling in for Amber tonight and tomorrow, we're still going to have tiers tomorrow night on game night. So you can still look forward to that. And now you can look forward to, in the here and now, I feel like, producer Stosh, I feel like I should have told you to like have music or something ready for bed music for this. WNBA for Dummies.
2: Proper planning, you know.
0: WNBA.
1: Prior planning.
0: There it is. It's there simple. It goes. Right it's there. As simple as that. We're entitling this
1: right
0: segment.
1: Right now, there's Jake right
0: I
1: there.
0: I knew Jake would come through go. With it. Jake knows. Jake, of course, is one of our producers on the board for game night here on ESPN Radio. So he knows when we're talking tears, we need a little bump music, especially when we're doing WNBA for Dummies and Ian Fitzsimmons. And so, Ian, fire away. What intrigues you most? What are your biggest questions right now about the basketball? Because, you know, we've been told we need to make it about the basketball, not by anyone at ESPN, but by the players themselves in the W.
1: I agree with them, by the way.
0: I do, too, because the basketball, it's very good right now. What's your biggest question right now?
1: Who's the best player in the league? And I would say Asia Wilson.
0: But this is actually a very good philosophical discussion because how do you define MVP, regardless of sport?
1: If you take that player off that team, they can't win a title. That's it.
0: Bingo.
1: End of conversation.
0: Bingo. And that's how we diced it last year because people forget The Las Vegas Aces. Yes, the Las Vegas Aces, who had been to three straight championship games and won two of those three, got beat by 40 the first day of August of 2025. And then turned it around, went on an improbable win streak. And that doesn't happen without Asia Wilson, who is, yes, once again primed to win her fifth MVP award. Because in the same vein, Ian, we see Jewel Loyd once upon a time, and not only an all-star, but someone who was on Team USA, doesn't make the FIBA World Cup roster, is putting up career worst numbers. Jackie Young, on the other end of that backcourt, is putting up some of the best numbers of her career. Chelsea Gray, also putting up good numbers, but still on the back nine. If you don't have Asia Wilson, the Las Vegas Aces are not in the top four of the WNBA standings and already having punched a playoff spot. So yes, that is where it's difficult, though, to look at what Caitlin Clark is doing for the Fever and what Olivia Miles is doing for the Minnesota Lynx and say, yeah, but those two are out here breaking records night in and night out. At the same time, the supporting cast, the Minnesota Lynx were the number one seed overall last year. And they're probably the number one overall seed this year, or at the very least in the top four, even if they don't select Miles with the number two overall pick in this past draft.
1: By the way, Rec Specs deserves a hell of a lot of love.
0: I wore Rec Specs. I know that doesn't surprise you.
1: Hey, man, my God.
0: And the cool part about it is,
1: there should be an endorsement out there for it.
2: She's had a great nickname. They're calling her the Spectacle, partly because of that.
1: Well done, Jake.
0: She calls herself the Show, but I like that better, Jake.
1: The Spectacle.
0: Yeah, the Spectacle.
1: I told Lenora Sellers, don't get rid of the Rec Specs, man. Quarterback in South Carolina.
0: He really dropped.
1: It's an endorsement.
0: Him and Olivia Miles. They could have been the faces.
1: There you go.
0: Of Rec Specs. But I think that what people have lost with Olivia Miles is that this is the player we saw her freshman year at Notre Dame. It's the same player. Then she tears her ACL in her sophomore year. She misses her junior year. She comes back. Hannah Hidalgo goes in the fold. And you're not seeing the same player because she is not the Show and the only player who needs to touch the basketball in that backcourt. So she transfers to TCU, a system that, as she told us on our reaction show, or NCAA tournament reaction show here on ESPN Radio, that her head coach said to us that that was a system that allowed for her to maybe develop a more nuanced understanding of the game and positionally to understand more playing at TCU. But at the same time, like, this is the same player who we saw dazzle as a all-freshman team performer at Notre Dame. And so I think that it's interesting that the rest of the country is catching on. I think a large part of that is because I don't know how many people were locked in on Notre Dame circa 2021 and in the mainstream. And so it's exciting that the rest of the country does get to see Olivia Miles on display each and every night.
1: Let me ask you this. Does the WNBA need a new commissioner?
0: Yes. And now they also need a new PA president, by the way, because Nneka Ogumike announced she's retiring.
1: So. Where's yours? Fire away. No, on that whole thing. Because I'm all for players being able to speak out. But it should be more about the game and not stuff off the floor. But this commissioner just can't get a hold of it.
0: Well, because she's someone who values all publicity is good publicity, Ian, because she sees the dollar signs. She sees the interest. She doesn't actually look into the type of interest and doesn't look into the conversations that are being had. It's just, well, there are conversations now being had where there weren't conversations being had before. And I think that the reality is that you have a sport that had a very niche audience for a very long time. And the mainstream has come to that audience.
1: Yeah.
0: And it's very hard for the niche who felt like this was their thing to welcome in a mainstream audience that demands this sport to be adjudicated like the other four professional sports in North America. And thus, you need a commissioner who also acts like the other four commissioners in the other professional leagues in this country. And you just don't see that with Kathy Engelberg. Coming up, that Power Four coach joins us to weigh in on the college football NFL controversy and also tells us about a Heisman hopeful.
3: 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It's Unsportsmanlike, 6 a.m. Eastern, right here on ESPN Radio, ESPN2, and ESPNU.
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14: I'm Christine Lisi. A major league milestone for Rangers pitcher Jacob DeGrom. Second fastest pitcher to reach 2,000 career strikeouts. Doing so in the first inning tonight, he got to 2,000 Ks in 1,660 and a third innings. Over 272 starts, he is the 94th big leaguer to reach the milestone. And fourth this season, Rangers leading the Nationals 1-0, bottom three. Angels up 4-2 on the Astros, top of the third. Houston leads the AL West by 2 on Texas. Solo homers by Luis Garcia Jr. and Spencer Jones have upped the Yankees' lead to 5-1 on the Orioles, top of the seventh. New York's 4.5 back of AL East leading Tampa Bay, which lost to Toronto today 5-1. Major League leading Brewers top the Mariners 7-4. Milwaukee scored 34 runs in taking 2 of 3 from Seattle. Austin Riley drove in both runs for the Braves in their 2-0 shutout of the White Sox. Gavin Williams struck out 11 in 5 2/3. Guardians beat the Giants 5-2. Cleveland's 4.5 back of the AL Central leading White Sox and 1 back of the final AL wildcard spot. Cardinals a 6-run top of the ninth that included 2 runs scored when Reds outfielder Dane Myers dropped a fly ball that would have ended the game. St. Louis edged Cincinnati 10-9. Cards are 2.5 games out of the last NL wildcard spot. Oklahoma, big commitment to football coach Brent Venables. He agreed to a new 6-year contract running through the 2031 season. It averages more than $10.5 million per year. It's back to Cleveland for James Harden. The free agent guard agreed to a new 3-year, $97 million contract to return to the Cavs. With the deal, Harden will become the fourth player in NBA history to pass the $500 million career earnings mark.
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4: Their willingness to trade them once. So once you're willing to do it once, you're willing to do it again. And if a team like, say, the Cowboys comes calling and says, hey, we're one Max Crosby away from hoisting Lombardi, yeah, we'll give you the 2-1s, then the Raiders will move him, right? The Raiders have shown that they will definitely move him for 2-1s. And now that he, you know, the trade was taken back, was rescinded, you know, maybe he doesn't get 2-1s anymore, but they say, hey, we'll give you a 1 and a 2. I think John Spicek and company would definitely think about it. Like I said, Max is saying he's a Raider for life. He's saying he's not going anywhere, which could be how he really feels. But at the end of the day, the Raiders as a team, you know, they could make the ultimate decision to say, we need to get as much draft capital as possible because this team is nowhere near where it needs to be. And we need to go ahead and add some more talent to it. So I can see that scenario happen. And it won't be Max's choice. He doesn't have a no trade clause. So it's up to the discretion of the team.
5: Q, always appreciate the time, my friend. Always great talking with you. Get home safe from Houston. 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
4: So are you, you're not going to be with me tomorrow night? You're bailing on me?
5: No,
6: you're stuck with me tomorrow night, Bell.
4: Okay, hey, that's cool. I'll take that. But see, Gabe, he tries to duck and dodge from me, man. See, it'd be your own people, man. Gabe's trying to hide from me. So it's okay, man. Y'all have a great show. I appreciate y'all.
6: Thanks a lot. Safe travels, Q.
5: Q Myers, he is the host right here of Game Night, but also does a great job out in there in Vegas covering the Raiders as they try to come from behind now tonight. They've got the football just under 6 minutes left, down 20-16 on the road in Houston. There is another game going on tonight. Chargers-Niners. Is this finally going to be the season? The Chargers break through 2-8. Coming up next, it's Game Night, ESPN Radio and the ESPN app.
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4: 8 and 9 and finish in third place. My general thinking on it is that the team will go as far as Caleb Williams will go, right? If Caleb takes off and they're scoring 30-plus points a game, might not matter if they're giving up 28. You just got to score more than the other team. So it's a tough division. They've got a tough schedule. Obviously, they got to play the Patriots. They've got to play at the Seahawks. They've got to play the Eagles. They got the Bills in Buffalo. They've got some challenging, tricky spots. I will say the beginning of their schedule has some opportunities for them to maybe build out to get out ahead and get a decent record. So yeah, it's the thing where like I feel like it's hard for me to see them winning fewer than 8 games with Ben Johnson and Caleb Williams at the helm. But it's also hard for me to sit here and be like, oh yeah, I think they can go 11-6 like they did last year, or even 12-5, because I just still have too many questions about that defense. Like, I feel like the Bears are kind of in this position, guys, where if they go 9-8 or 10-7, and Caleb Williams looks really good, they win a playoff game again next year, and then they're able to be really aggressive to just fortify the defensive line. I feel like then next year we would be talking about them as being this like Super Bowl contender that's just ready to take over the league. I don't think they're ready for that right now just because of the question marks I highlighted, but there is an opportunity for them if Caleb Williams takes the steps in the right direction for us to be having that type of conversation at this time next summer.
5: Kevin, appreciate the time. Enjoy the rest of your time in Cincinnati with Bears-Bengals preseason week number 2 coming up later this weekend.
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4: Wire and you lost by a field goal or something like that, then it's like, okay, you know, all right, we showed in a regular season game that we were in their company. In a joint practice that is only so competitive when nobody can really get after each other, it sounds a little wacky. But I think he is stunned, you know, by the fact that, I mean, this is a Browns team that, one, has no answer at quarterback right now, has no idea what it's going to do, and the wide receiver talent is dismal, no matter what you think of KC Concepcion. And I like him. I'm high on him. But this is a team that is very talent efficient and just traded away its best player by far.
5: 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We turn it all the way up. 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
4: Verbally now and Thursday, August 20th, to be talking about what that means as far as January and potentially even February for the Bears. But those are the expectations, and everything you could have asked for from Caleb Williams this offseason, he has checked the box. It's now he's got to actually go ahead and do it. But you look at some of these highlights, him hitting Jahdae Walker at the end of practice yesterday. Like, this stuff is coming together, and he looks to be outstanding in this offense in year two.
5: Yeah, Bears winning the NFC North for the first time since 2018. Under Johnson in year one, they're looking for back-to-back division titles for the first time since 2005-2006. That was their last Super Bowl appearance. Maybe the most intriguing meetup at joint practices on Thursday, the Eagles and the Patriots, Jalen Hurts, A.J. Brown, New England and Philly making the big trade in the offseason. ESPN's Sal Palantonio saying that Hurts played a big part of Brown heading elsewhere.
6: It's a difficult thing to dissect because we don't know what goes on behind the scenes, but we could see some of it that played out on the sideline. And clearly, they have such a long history together. You got to remember, Jalen Hurts recruited A.J. Brown to come from Tennessee to Philadelphia. They knew one another very well. It basically was Jalen Hurts who put the whole trade together so that Howie Roseman can make that draft day trade to get A.J. Brown in Philadelphia and make A.J. Brown happy with a $100 million contract, not once but twice in Philadelphia. And Jalen Hurts is the godfather, the one of A.J. Brown's children, and they won a Super Bowl together. So, of course, this is going to be a highly scrutinized relationship for probably the rest of their careers.
5: Yeah, bunch of success together, now headed their separate ways. ESPN Radio's Mike Golic on who's got more to prove this season.
7: I think it's always been Jalen Hurts. Oh, by the way, he's been in two Super Bowls, and even in the one he lost, played better than Patrick Mahomes, was the best player on the field in both Super Bowls. But I think it is on him, because there's questions of him throwing over the middle of the field, questions in his passing game, right? A.J. Brown is a great receiver. He's a great receiver. He needs a quarterback to throw him the ball. So I still think there's going to be more questions, fair or unfair, on Jalen Hurts.
5: Yeah, lots of intrigue for both of those teams. Super Bowl contenders heading in to 2026. Let's go to baseball. Jacob DeGrom reaching 2K.
8: DeGrom, a history of success against these Nationals, having faced them so much in the NL East. And a swing and a miss here on a slider, and there you go. Two batters, two punch-outs, and 2,000 career strikeouts for Jacob DeGrom.
5: 105.3, the Fan on the call. DeGrom, six innings, one hit allowed, 10 strikeouts in a Rangers 2-0 win over the Nats, reaching 2,000 strikeouts, second fewest games to reach that mark in Major League history, behind only Randy Johnson. Corey Seager going deep for the Rangers. Angels and Astros, huge night for Zach Neto.
9: The 2-2, Neto swings at this one, lifts the ball well into left center field. That's going to drop in. That's going to drive in one. That's going to drive in two. Neto has a double and a 7 RBI night. Angels lead it 16-2.
5: Yeah, call from Angels Radio, AM 830. Tack on two more runs driven in for Zach Neto. Angels scoring a season-high 18 runs in an 18-3 win. Their most runs in a game against the Astros in the series history that spans 200.

0: 39 games. It's the 13th game that the Astros have allowed at least 10 runs this season. That is the second most in the American League. Not much scoring between the Braves and the White Sox. Austin Riley with a big swing.
1: 3-2 pitch. Riley hits it hard, deep down the left field line to the corner of fair ball. At one hop's off the wall, Dubon hits the back of third. They will send him. Sox hit the cutoff band. Throw to the plate, a dive for the dish. Save! 1-0 Braves.
0: 680 the fan. Riley driving in both Atlanta runs in a 2-0 victory. 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
4: Thursday, the Eagles and the Patriots, Jalen Hurts, A.J. Brown, New England and Philly making the big trade in the offseason. ESPN's Sal Palantonio saying that Hurts played a big part of Brown heading elsewhere.
5: It's a difficult thing to dissect because we don't know what goes on behind the scenes, but we could see some of it that played out on the sideline, and clearly they have such a long history together. You got to remember, Jalen Hurts recruited A.J. Brown to come from Tennessee to Philadelphia. They knew one another very well. It basically was Jalen Hurts who put the whole trade together so that Howie Roseman can make that draft day trade to get A.J. Brown in Philadelphia and make A.J. Brown happy with a $100 million contract, not once but twice in Philadelphia. And Jalen Hurts is the godfather, the one of A.J. Brown's children, and they won a Super Bowl together. So, of course, this is going to be a highly scrutinized relationship for probably the rest of their careers.
4: Yeah, bunch of success together, now headed their separate ways. ESPN Radio's Mike Golic on who's got more to prove this season.
6: I think it's always been Jalen Hurts. Oh, by the way, he's been in two Super Bowls, and even in the one he lost, played better than Patrick Mahomes, was the best player on the field in both Super Bowls. But I think it is on him because there's questions of him throwing over the middle of the field, questions in his passing game, right? A.J. Brown is a great receiver. He's a great receiver. He needs a quarterback to throw him the ball. So I still think there's going to be more questions, fair or unfair, on Jalen Hurts.
4: Yeah, lots of intrigue for both of those teams. Super Bowl contenders heading in to 2026. Let's go to baseball. Jacob DeGrom reaching 2K.
7: DeGrom, a history of success against these Nationals, having faced them so much in the NL East. And a swing and a miss here on a slider. And there you go. Two batters, two punch-outs, and 2,000 career strikeouts for Jacob DeGrom.
4: 105.3, the Fan on the call. DeGrom, six innings, one hit allowed, 10 strikeouts in a Rangers 2-0 win over the Nats, reaching 2,000 strikeouts, second fewest games to reach that mark in Major League history, behind only Randy Johnson. Corey Seager going deep for the Rangers. Angels and Astros, huge night for Zach Neto.
8: The 2-2, Neto swings at this one, lifts the ball well into left center field. That's going to drop in. That's going to drive in one. That's going to drive in two. Neto has a double and a 7 RBI night. Angels lead it 16-2.
4: Yeah, call from Angels Radio, AM 830. Tack on two more runs driven in for Zach Neto. Angels scoring a season-high 18 runs in an 18-3 win. Their most runs in a game against the Astros in the series history that spans 239 games. It's the 13th game that the Astros have allowed at least 10 runs this season. That is the second most in the American League. Not much scoring between the Braves and the White Sox. Austin Riley with a big swing.
9: 3-2 pitch. Riley hits it hard deep down the left field line to the corner of fair ball. At one hops off the wall, Dubon hits the back of third. They will send him. Sox hit the cutoff band. Throw to the plate, a dive for the dish. Save! 1-0 Braves.
4: 680 the Fan. Riley driving in both Atlanta runs in a 2-0 victory. Up next, volume up for our top sound from Thursday.

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5: I think it's always been Jalen Hurts. Oh, by the way, he's been in two Super Bowls, and even in the one he lost, played better than Patrick Mahomes, was the best player on the field in both Super Bowls. But I think it is on him, because there's questions of him throwing over the middle of the field, questions in his passing game, right? A.J. Brown is a great receiver. He's a great receiver. He needs a quarterback to throw him the ball. So I still think there's going to be more questions, fair or unfair, on Jalen Hurts.
4: Yeah, lots of intrigue for both of those teams. Super Bowl contenders heading in to 2026. Let's go to baseball. Jacob DeGrom reaching 2K.
6: DeGrom, a history of success against these Nationals, having faced them so much in the NL East. And a swing and a miss here on a slider, and there you go. Two batters, two punch-outs, and 2,000 career strikeouts for Jacob DeGrom.
4: 105.3, the fan on the call. DeGrom, six innings, one hit allowed, 10 strikeouts in a Rangers 2-0 win over the Nats, reaching 2,000 strikeouts, second fewest games to reach that mark in Major League history, behind only Randy Johnson. Corey Seager going deep for the Rangers. Angels and Astros, huge night for Zach Neto.
7: The 2-2, Neto swings at this one, lifts the ball well into left center field. That's going to drop in. That's going to drive in one. That's going to drive in two. Neto has a double and a 7 RBI night. Angels lead it 16-2.
4: Yeah, call from Angels Radio, AM 830. Tack on two more runs driven in for Zach Neto. Angels scoring a season-high 18 runs in an 18-3 win. Their most runs in a game against the Astros in the series history that spans 239 games. It's the 13th game that the Astros have allowed at least 10 runs this season. That is the second most in the American League. Not much scoring between the Braves and the White Sox. Austin Riley with a big swing.
8: 3-2 pitch. Riley hits it hard, deep down the left field line to the corner, a fair ball. At one hops off the wall, Dubon hits the back of third. They will send him. Sox hit the cutoff man. Throw to the plate, a dive for the dish. Save! 1-0 Braves.
4: 680 the fan. Riley driving in both Atlanta runs in a 2-0 victory. Up next, volume up for our top sound from Thursday. 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
4: Those teams, Super Bowl contenders heading in to 2026. Let's go to baseball. Jacob DeGrom reaching 2K.
5: DeGrom, a history of success against these Nationals, having faced them so much in the NL East. And a swing and a miss here on a slider. And there you go. Two batters, two punch outs, and 2,000 career strikeouts for Jacob DeGrom.
4: 105.3, the fan on the call. DeGrom, six innings, one hit allowed, 10 strikeouts in a Rangers 2-0 win over the Nats, reaching 2,000 strikeouts, second fewest games to reach that mark in Major League history, behind only Randy Johnson. Corey Seager going deep for the Rangers. Angels and Astros, huge night for Zach Neto.
6: The 2-2, Neto swings it. This one lifts the ball well into left center field. That's going to drop in. That's going to drive in one. That's going to drive in two. Neto has a double and a 7 RBI night. Angels lead it 16-2.
4: Yeah, call from Angels Radio, AM 830. Tech on two more runs driven in for Zach Neto. Angels scoring a season-high 18 runs in an 18-3 win. Their most runs in a game against the Astros in the series history that spans 239 games. It's the 13th game that the Astros have allowed at least 10 runs this season. That is the second most in the American League. Not much scoring between the Braves and the White Sox. Austin Riley with a big swing.
7: 3-2 pitch. Riley hits it hard deep down the left field line to the corner of fair ball. At one hops off the wall, Dubon hits the back of third. They will send him. Sox hit the cutoff band. Throw to the plate, a dive for the dish. Save! 1-0 Braves.
4: 680 the fan. Riley driving in both Atlanta runs in a 2-0 victory. 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
5: Dopamine has gotten a bit of a bad rap lately, blamed for everything from screen addiction to junk food cravings. 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Trouble, experts say, is that we're flooding our brains with quick hits. The endless scroll, the bingeable shows, the bag of chips. 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Make your brain work for it. Researchers at Stanford found the more effort something takes, the bigger and more lasting the reward feels. Picture the view from the top of a mountain. It looks the same whether you drove or you hiked, but it probably feels better when you've earned it. Same goes for baking cookies instead of buying them, or meeting a friend for coffee instead of texting. So here's my advice. Add a little friction to your life. The good stuff in life usually is the stuff you have to work for. I'm Dr. Sanjay Gupta, helping you live a better life.
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2: DeGrom, a history of success against these Nationals, having faced them so much in the NL East. And a swing and a miss here on a slider, and there you go. Two batters, two punch-outs, and 2,000 career strikeouts for Jacob DeGrom.
0: Number four.
1: Daz Cameron hitting a towering drive at the Trop in a Blue Jays 5-1 win over the Rays on Sportsnet 590. The Fan.
3: 2-2 pitches tanked out to left field and deep, and Daz Cameron has left the yard. Off the catwalk in the outfield, solo home run for Cameron, and it's 3-1 Blue Jays on his first homer in a Toronto Blue Jay uniform.
0: Number three.
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4: Offside eye formation. Hayward the fullback, Washington the tailback, Mendoza play fake, and he throws one over the middle, it's picked off. Here we go, across the 40, the 50, it's Woodhouse, the 40 of the Raiders, the 30, Mendoza trying to chase him down at the 15, 10, 5, rock and roll, does he get in? Yes, touchdown!
0: Number two.
1: In Cincinnati, the Cards win in dramatic fashion thanks to a drop fly ball from Reds outfielder Dane Myers on the Cardinals radio network.
5: The 1-2 pitch, Weatherhope hits it in the air, left center field. Myers calls for it. He's there, and
6: he dropped the ball. He dropped the ball, a two-run score. Unbelievable. Friedel in left field, and Myers, they were both calling for it. Myers tried to call him off, and the ball fell. It hit a glove and fell to the warning track, and the Cardinals have taken a 6-5 lead when the game should have been over.
0: Number one.
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7: They're going to pass. O'Connell settles, heading to the end zone. Brandon Johnson leaps and grabs. Oh, he's brought down. He is at the line of scrimmage. He takes the snap. He's trying to push it into the end zone. He gets the push. No signal yet. No signal.
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1: Yeah, what a finish. Exciting in Vegas. Exciting in the WNBA, too. Aces take down the Sun 101-78. Jackie Young had 24 points, 7 boards in 3 quarters. Asia Wilson adding 20, 101-78, 11th straight win in the series for Las Vegas in that one. And how about Angel Reese leading the Dream to a 124-88 win over the Sparks. Reese 9-for-9 from the field, hitting 2 three-pointers, 20 points, 10 rebounds, 8 assists, WNBA leading 25th double-double of the season, had 18 points in the first half. She is the first ever player to record 20, 10, and 8 on 100% shooting. What a night for Angel Reese, especially amid some of her struggles recently from the floor. That's a wrap for us here on SportsCenter All Night. Thanks so much for hanging with us. Up next, Unsportsmanlike here on ESPN Radio.
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31: That Mendoza is who we think they are. 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
32: He showed me that he has the short-term memory to be able to bounce back after a bad play, and I think that's what you want to see.
33: I came away that there's a lot of more learning to do. The margins are so small, and that one tiny mistake can lead to catastrophe.
31: If he doesn't have success with his talent and then with his mindset of wanting to be great, so I would say the organization failed him and didn't get enough good players around him.
34: On the bingo card, but then again, when you're Fernando Mendoza, everything is your world with just living in it. 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You got me, Freddie Coleman. You got Courtney Cronin. You got David Dennis Jr. in for Evan Cohen, Michelle Smallman, as well as Chris Ken. Before we get to Fernando and Fernando Mendoza, and if he should be the starter, what's up, Dave? What's up, Courtney? How you doing on this Friday, you two?
11: Good morning, Freddie.
35: What up, what up? Where in the world are we? Courtney Cronin's been, I don't know, all over the place. Freddie, what's going on?
34: Well, put it this way. We're going to change Courtney's name to Where in the World is Courtney San Diego? Because she's everywhere. She's in Chicago. She's in Bristol. She's in places known, places unknown. When you are the world traveler, that is Courtney Crony. Believe me.
35: Oh, wow. This is her world. A core memory.
34: This
35: wow.
34: is her world, David. We're just living in when it comes to Courtney Crony.
11: Carmen San Diego poll was really well done.
34: Yeah. You're welcome. You're welcome. Well, I'm glad to be with you guys here today on this day. By the way, I'm also glad that Pat Costello's here because, for some godforsaken reason, he went viral for not being anywhere or being somewhere because he was MIA yesterday. And I show up today and he looks like a serial killer with the beard coming in and everything. I just want to make sure, Pat Costello, you look good. He does look like a serial killer. Come on. Bald head, the beard looking like that.
1: Oh, my gosh.
34: From the past. What? That's what he looks like.
1: Whoa.
34: Yeah.
11: That's not the first look I would have gone for, Freddie.
34: That's
11: but,
34: quite all right. But hey, this is my world now. They're all just living in it.
2: Just wait until he shaves down to a mustache.
34: I know. A handlebar mustache would be good, Pat Costello.
3: So I just can't win anymore. I have hair, it looks bad. I have a beard, it looks bad. I just can't win.
2: You look good.
3: Maybe I just look bad.
2: No, you look good. You just look like a serial killer.
35: Yeah, like a handsome murderer.
2: They're all good looking.
11: Pat, I'm on your side. I don't think you look like a serial killer. I think like you look like a normal guy who's bald who has a beard.
34: Okay.
3: Thank you.
34: Wow.
35: I will say you look about 3 pounds lighter than you did yesterday morning, so that's good.
34: Well, hold on a second. Why did you look 3 pounds lighter than yesterday? What happened? Did I miss something?
3: Freddie, there's a reason that I was missing from the show.
34: I'll just leave that alone. Let's put it that way. We'll leave Pat Costello.
4: Number two.
34: Yeah, I know. We'll leave the extracurricular activities alone involving Pat Costello. But we go from Pat Costello to Fernando Mendoza. He wasn't too shabby last night, Courtney and David. 8 of 15. He did throw the interception. That may have been the one bad pass that he threw. But a lot of people are wondering about the quarterback competition involving him and Kirk Cousins. Well, Clint Kubiak, the Raiders head coach, had this to say about it is not a finality that this has been decided who's going to be starting the opening day for the Las Vegas Raiders.
5: We got another week of playing. You know, I don't want anyone to be comfortable in their job. That's how it should always be that way from all positions. So, we'll just keep going forward.
34: Courtney, when I heard that, I said, what kind of message was Clint Kubiak trying to send, not just to his quarterbacks, but to everybody else of the Las Vegas Raiders?
11: Don't be comfortable. Don't mm-hmm. blink. This mm-hmm. is something that I'm not surprised. Like, knowing who Clint Kubiak's father is, Gary Kubiak, you saw it on the broadcast last night. They were doing the side-by-side pictures. Gary, a longtime Houston Texans coach, and Clint now in his first year as the Raiders coach. This is the right way to handle it in the eyes of some. I mean, we know what's going to happen with this quarterback competition. Kirk Cousins is going to start week one. They're going to take it as far as they can get it with him until they're ready to start Fernando Mendoza. Now, how ready do they need to be? How ready does he need to be? Mm-hmm. He needs to be able to protect himself. I think he showed that last night. He needs to be able to bounce back from making bad decisions. I think he showed that last night. But to prolong this thing another week, when we already know the inevitable that Kirk Cousins is going to start, it's not changing anything because of the... I don't think it hurts anybody, but it's just the typical way that some coaches like to operate, where nobody can be comfortable. It's the preseason. It's the time to take your lumps. It's the time to learn. And very clearly, there's a lot of learning going on with a young quarterback in Fernando Mendoza, and he needs to know that he's got a long way to go in order to get on the field at some point during the regular season.
35: Yeah, I mean, look, guys, this is, we know what it is. Courtney, you've been covering NFL and teams for long enough to know this is gaslighting season in the NFL. The preseason is all about gaslighting and all about pretending like you do not know what you're going to do when you're going to do it. Kirk Cousins is going to start week one. But, you know, part of this is the grandstanding of what it's like when you have your number one pick at quarterback and you pretend like he has a shot to start. Maybe to kind of motivate him a little bit, but also sort of keep people on the toes or whatever reason they do these things. What we saw yesterday was a rookie quarterback looking like a rookie quarterback. Like, he made all the rookie quarterback mistakes under pressure. He threw a bad pass, showed a lot of heart and grit by running and trying to get the tackle at the end, which is what you're going to get with Mendoza. But he looked fine, looked like he made mistakes, and looked like a guy who's not ready to start week one quite yet. And that's fine for what we thought we were getting. That's why Kirk Cousins was there, and that's why Kirk Cousins is going to start week one.
34: Well, I hear what you're saying about with gaslighting with coaches. I won't agree with that with Clint Kubiak, because to Courtney's point, everybody is going to be on notice, whether you're Kirk Cousins, whether you're Fernando Mendoza. I think the only guy that's probably not under any kind of strain is Max Crosby, because they want to keep him as happy as possible. Certain coaches, yeah, David, I hear you, in terms of gaslighting. I don't think that's the case with Clint Kubiak. I'm with you guys because Kirk Cousins is definitely going to start week one. Everybody knows that. Fernando Mendoza knows that. Kirk Cousins knows that. Kirk Cousins knows that Fernando Mendoza knows. But I think Clint Kubiak is of the new standards when it comes to the Raiders. When you have an organization right now that's essentially run by Tom Brady, nobody is going to be comfortable because that has become the standard right now with the Las Vegas Raiders.
11: And it's also a chance, Freddie, to get Fernando Mendoza reps with the ones, because the second you declare Kirk Cousins is our starter, Fernando Mendoza is the backup, you don't typically move the backup in to ones reps during practice where he's playing with the starting offensive line. Like, you're trying to move things forward. This is our unit. These are the guys we're going into battle with come week one and then onwards. This is still an opportunity for Mendoza to get some high quality work in before he moves into his role as a backup until further notice. So I understand the logic here. And it's also a team that had the number one pick for a reason last year. They were terrible. They're trying to figure out what identity they're going to be with a brand new coaching staff, a front office that's trying to move them in the right direction. They made a lot of really good moves this offseason to insulate a young quarterback. And they've got a lot of really good pieces from Brock Bowers to Ashton Jeanty around the QBs that will be playing. They're trying to build something. And there's really no rhyme or reason for Kirk Cousins or for Fernando Mendoza to be in a situation where they demand an answer right now. Clint Kubiak knows who his starter is going to be. There's no doubt in my mind about that. But this quarterback competition, if you even want to call it that, is so unlike every other that we've seen in the NFL over the last couple training camps, the one we're watching in Cleveland right now, because the answer is right in front of you. You need to, but if you're going to do it right, if you're not going to fail the guy that's behind your starter currently, the guy that you expect to be the franchise piece eventually, you want to make sure that you're still getting him high quality work going into the season. So when the season comes and he's not getting those ones reps in practice, he will have banked so many of them that he's going to feel comfortable being in practice, getting ready for whenever he's going to start.
34: I'm glad you brought that up. By the way, that's Courtney Cronin, David Dennis Jr., Freddie coming in on Sportsmanlike and ESPN Radio, the ESPN app and ESPN2 presented by Progressive Insurance. Because here's the difference between the Brownsian things that keep going on in Cleveland at the quarterback position and the new Las Vegas Raiders. Check out what Fernando Mendoza had to say about his biggest takeaway from his week two performance in the preseason.
33: I came away that there's a lot of more learning to do, and that although that maybe he had a lot of success at another level, that this level's a whole step further, and that the margins are so small, and that, you know, one tiny mistake can lead to catastrophe. So want to make sure that best serve my teammates and get better from these experiences.
34: David, the difference is between the Raiders, and I never thought I'd say this, in the Cleveland Browns, because they've been lockstep in terms of not knowing what the hell they're doing as both organizations. At least there's hope with the Las Vegas Raiders because they clearly understand what their plan is, whether it's quarterback, organizational structure, whatever that is. In Cleveland, once again, doing Brownsian things at the quarterback position where Deshaun Watson says one thing, and Shedeur Sanders says another thing, and Todd Monken says another thing, and either way, it's another holy mess of quarterback with the Cleveland Browns. David, for the first time in a long time, we can't say the same thing, at least no matter how bad the Raiders are going to be this year. They'll be better, but they won't be a terrific team. But at least we can no longer, at least for this year, say that about the Raiders organization.
35: Freddie, we're supposed to be homies. We're supposed to be boys.
34: Aren't we?
35: And you know good and well that nothing raises my blood pressure like talking about the Cleveland Stains in this quarterback situation.
34: You saw right through me, did you? I was kind of hoping to slide that through.
35: You threw a medicine ball right up the middle of the field at me.
34: I sure did.
35: We talk about the Raiders right now, and you got me over here talking about this sad sack of embarrassment that's going on in Cleveland.
11: Well, it's my fault. I'm the one who brought him
34: up. No, Courtney, don't take the
11: blame. Don't blame Freddie. Throw it at me.
34: No, Courtney, believe me, I got to take the blame on this one. All the shots got to come at me because we had this conversation early this week on Freddie and Harry with me and David. And Dave was like, look, the Browns are a mess. Stop trying to clean it up. So, Courtney, you may have put the apple out there, but I made sure that David took a bite out of the apple because I knew exactly how he was going to feel about the Cleveland Browns trying to connect there with the Raiders.
35: I got jumped by my homies at 6 a.m. I didn't sign up for this. What are we talking about? Look, this is what... I thought we were talking about Mendoza. Uh-huh. This guy's got a bright future. Uh-huh. He made some mistakes. We're talking about all this good... This is supposed to be jolly. And then we over here talking about the Cleveland Stains and what they got going on over there. Look, this is the situation. This is the thing. Is that the Cleveland Stains quarterback situation is the bizarro embarrassment version of what the Raiders have. Like, this is the perfect difference between competence and catastrophe is that theoretically Cleveland is doing what the Raiders doing. They have a veteran quarterback and a young quarterback behind them. They're doing it in every single worst possible way. The Raiders, if you are looking at the Raiders, and you could at least say at least we're not the Cleveland Browns, they have a better way of going about this. With Kirk Cousins, all the things you can say about them, he is at least a competent veteran quarterback. And theoretically, Mendoza can learn from him. And behind him, you have a draft pick of a guy that you feel like is worthwhile in the future. Like, this is how you do it. This is how you're doing it as a football organization if you're the Raiders. And yes, if you hold them up to the Cleveland Stains, you will say that they are a pristine organization by comparison. Now.
34: Are you finished? Are you good?
35: I would love to have never started. Freddie and Cronin. But y'all set me up to talk about them fools.
34: See, set up such an ugly, ugly term. I prefer to call it creative conversation that you were brought into, whether you like
35: set
34: it
35: up.
34: Or not.
35: Feel like Joe Pesci and Goodfellas walking in the room. That's how y'all set me up right now.
34: Well, we're still going to be his homie. We're still going to be his ace when it comes to the sports. So, like, she's Courtney Cronin. He's David Dennis Jr. I'm Freddie Coleman, in for Evan Cohen, as well as Chris Candy, Michelle Smallman, presented by Progressive Insurance. 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So we get away from all that nastiness involving that one team in Ohio in the NFL called the Cleveland Browns. There's another team in that state called the Cincinnati Bengals, and their quarterback is sick and tired. Why is Joe Burrow now sick and tired in Cincinnati? That comes your way next on ESPN Radio, the ESPN app, and ESPN2.
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0: with Courtney Cronin and also David Dennis Jr. with me, Freddie Coleman, in for Evan Cohen, Chris Canty, and Michelle Smallman. 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And don't miss any Unsportsmanlike. If you do miss it, catch them on all 4 hours of the show on the Unsportsmanlike podcast, available daily wherever you get your podcasts. So Joe Burrow, we know it's his life, especially with Cincinnati. It's his team. It's his organization when it comes to Cincinnati. But Joe Burrow is tired of getting close or thinking about getting close or wanting to get close, Courtney, and not getting close. Courtney, check out what he had to say about using the word manifest with Super Bowl trying to make that happen this season.
1: Not a lot of quarterbacks would talk about chasing the championship in, what, mid-August. Why are you comfortable doing that June, July, and August right now?
2: I'm trying to put it out into the world. I'm trying to manifest it. I'm trying to show our guys the urgency that I have and that I want us to have as an organization to go and make it happen. You can keep pushing it down the road, or you can talk about it now and say this is the year. And you know, I'm tired of saying next year, next year, next year. This is it. Your life is too short to keep pushing things down the road, and I'm trying to instill some urgency and some intensity in everybody to go and be great every day and try to go make it happen.
3: You feel like it's got to be now or never?
2: That's how I'm treating it, for sure. That's how I'm treating it.
0: According to he says he's tired, and like the song by Elvis Presley, it's now or never for Joe Burrow and the Bengals in Cincinnati.
4: He's got a big point that he's making there, but can I just say, did the men just figure out what the word manifest was? Because you've got Dak Prescott wearing the 1995 Super Bowl champion Cowboys shirt to practice ahead of training camp, saying, I'm manifesting us getting into the Super Bowl. You've got Joe Burrow saying he's manifesting a better season. It's now or never. Like, when are guys going to start doing clock it? Because it feels like you're just stealing everything that we've been on for a minute and now trying to make it your own. So I just find it funny that all of a sudden they've discovered, oh, there's this phrase called manifesting. I'm putting something out into the ether. It's going to happen now because I've manifested it. Nonetheless, he's right. It better happen now, because if not now, then when? This is a team that has not made the postseason since the 2022 season. They've had disappointing exit after disappointing exit after disappointing start to the season regularly up until last year when they finally changed what they're doing in the offseason, and then they don't lose their first two games. So I think if Joe Burrow and the Cincinnati Bengals team can start fast again this year, they've got a pretty favorable schedule in the first month. On top of the fact that their biggest issues have been fixed, at least initially, which is the defense. They added Boye Mafe this offseason. They added Dexter Lawrence via the trade. Things should be better on the other side of the ball, so more isn't falling on Joe Burrow in the offense to compensate and carry the load. Then all of the manifesting they've been doing will lead them back into the playoffs, because if it's not a playoff berth, if it's not a bare minimum playoff win, we're talking about Zach Taylor probably not being the head coach of the Cincinnati Bengals anymore, and Joe Burrow's future being on another team. That contract goes through 2029, but there's going to be a time where he's going to stand up and say, you know what? I've pushed this thing as far as I can go in Cincinnati. I'm in the prime of my career. I don't want to waste any more years on a team that can't get the job done.
0: Well, David, if the manifest destiny is going to happen in favor of Cincinnati and Joe Burrow, the schedule versus Tampa Bay, a team that has the talent to win the NFC South, at the Houston Texans with an elite defense, and C.J. Stroud can be a little bit better with the running game helping him, that could be a potential AFC team that could deal with in the playoffs if they get there. At the Pittsburgh Steelers, always a holy war involving divisional opponents. Home versus Jacksonville, who won the AFC South last year before they get a breather U against Miami. Whatever manifest destiny that Joe Burrow has for his team, that he's tired of having that destiny be that we don't get there, or we talk about getting there and never get to the playoffs, those first four games, they come out of that 1-3 and 2-2. He may need to look for another word to replace manifest and destiny in his vocabulary for the Cincinnati Bengals.
5: Why Cronin so hard on the fellas?
4: I'm just saying, you guys are going to start using this now.
3: I'm just saying.
4: Because you're using our lingo, you're going to start using the motion, too.
3: I don't know what finger we're supposed to do.
0: I didn't realize manifest is just a female word and not a male word.
4: I'm just saying, it's the first time I started hearing men talking about, let me manifest something.
5: Listen, James K. Polk was using Manifest Destiny in like the 1800s. I don't want to say, I don't want to hear that you started it, Courtney.
0: You had to go back to
4: the 11th president of the United States. I've been using it a lot more frequently than y'all.
0: Cam Pratt went to the 1900s to try to make your point.
5: The 1800s. James K. Polk, Manifest Destiny.
0: Century. You went to the 19th century to make your point?
5: The 1800s is the 19th century.
0: Easy to miss the history Manifest Destiny professor over there.
5: Well, Courtney's trying to claim it started last year. It's been going on for 200 years.
4: You haven't heard many people using it.
3: I'm just saying, James Polk. Can a brother go to therapy? Can a brother read a self-help book or something like that? The man trying to better himself and trying to do something, you know, like, I don't know, read Chicken Soup, Noodle Soup for the Soul and find a way into the Super Bowl and using some of these therapy words. Uh-huh. And Crone over here saying the man can't better himself. That's
4: not
3: all I'm saying.
4: Any of that. I'm just saying, you know, we did it first.
3: We as in women?
4: Yes. Okay. No. The collective we.
0: What do you mean we as in? Of course we as in women. What are you doing, David?
3: I don't know. We as in James K. Polk. I don't know if it was.
0: I don't think there's a direct Henry Louis Gates Jr. line between a president 1800 Courtney Cronin, but we'll go into finding your roots, see if that actually happened, if that makes you feel better.
5: Yeah, do a 23andMe. We'll find out if you're related.
3: Clock it, Freddie.
5: Clock it.
3: That's what I'm talking
5: James
3: about.
5: K. Polk was clocking it.
0: Oh, really? Who knew that James K. Polk was that kind of play in the 1800s? Didn't have that on the bingo card today. First, we've had Fernando by ABBA, Serial Killer with Pat Costello.
4: What?
0: The word manifest, that apparently was more of a female word than a male word. And now we got James K. Polk references. This shows off the rails right after 23.
6: Is this because Venus is in Gatorade?
0: Venus is in what?
4: What?
3: I don't even think, yeah.
0: No. You got to finish that. Venus is in what, Pat Costello?
6: Is this because Venus is in Gatorade?
0: Okay, you got to explain that because you're just putting out a question we don't have answers to.
6: Well, I don't know.
4: Are you referring to Mercury in retrograde?
6: Oh, that's the one, yeah.
4: Yeah. Again, stop using our lingo.
0: Is that really
4: stop
0: what you
4: using
0: meant?
4: Things we talk about freely you when just you don't really, have a clue what they are.
0: You just really backed up Courtney's point here and completely disrespected David Dennis Jr. You feel better, Pat Costello?
3: There you go.
6: I feel pretty good about it.
5: I can't believe you said Venus is in Gatorade.
0: I can't believe you put James K. Polk out of your noggin, Camp Rat, as far as that
3: you know, because women invented astronomy and astrology also last year.
0: Well, put it this way, women stir the drink. Don't let anybody tell you different. With David Dennis Jr., Courtney Cronin, I'm Freddie coming in for the guys and lady today on Unsportsmanlike presented by Progressive Insurance. By the way, when it comes to investing in what you want to do, invest in the show anytime you want to. 888-SAY-ESPN, 888-729-3776. And we mentioned that Courtney has been all over the place doing SportsCenter, doing First Take, doing radio shows, but she does a great job covering the Chicago Bears. What does she have to say about the Bears trying to get used to being the hunted and no longer the hunter? We'll get to that after she gives you this word courtesy of Midas.
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5: And Ian. Don't doubt Cignetti. What's he doing at 6?
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5: 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And who was Fernando Mendoza at the start of last year? Nobody even knew who the hell Fernando Mendoza was.
6: They also weren't ranked 6.
5: They're going to make another run in the CFP. They're a staple right now in college football. 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

0: Can the Bears handle being the hunted after they were the hunter last year and got to the NFC North Championship, won a playoff game, and gave the Rams holy you-know-what, falling short of the NFC Championship game? This is on Sportsmanlike and ESPN Radio, the ESPN app, as well as ESPN2 and ESPNU with Courtney Cronin, David Dennis Jr. I'm Freddie Coleman, in for Evan Cohen, Chris Canty, and Michelle Smallman today. Courtney, I'm going to start with you on this one because I've always been a big believer when you have success one year that a lot of people didn't see coming, even in your own organization. It's one thing to kind of sneak up on people and be a terrific team and do what the Bears did last year. I can't wait to see exactly, because Ben Johnson's put it out there in terms of he wants to be the highest scoring offensive team for one season in the history of the National Football League. Caleb Williams believes he's going to be the first 4,000 plus yard passer for a season in the history of the Chicago Bears. I can't wait to see exactly how this team handles being the hunted after they were so good being the hunter last year in the NFC North.
1: The funny thing about that, Freddie, is that they don't view themselves as being the hunted now. Like, they still view themselves as hunting. So it's the mindset that you haven't arrived. And that makes sense because you've had one year of success. Success can go away very quickly in the NFL. And as we've seen from teams that have the hot streak, whether it's 1 year, 2 years, it can go away pretty quickly. And that's what they're trying to avoid. But this offseason, all the indications that we have around this team is that things are continuing on the upward trajectory. It's not so much to say they're just picking right up where they left off and those highlights we heard from the Rams playoff game where they lose in overtime, but they're an offense that can be reckoned with this year. The quarterback's in year three in the NFL, year two in this system. You have a ton of playmakers around him. You have a strong offensive line that's still trying to figure out its left tackle position. But all the pieces are there. My question is, if this team wants to go from, you know, to actually being the hunted one day, the team that everybody's circling on the calendar saying, we've got to prove them wrong, we've got to beat this team because this team's standing in our way of getting to an NFC title game, then they've got to figure it out on defense, because right now that's where a lot of the questions are, even after the joint practice that they had with Cincinnati yesterday. Still a lot of questions on that side of the ball, and we're in 4 weeks of training camp, and we still don't know who's going to be playing specific spots to fill in for some of the injuries that they have.
0: One of the things I figured out, David, because when you have the Chicago Bears and they have a generational quarterback with that kind of ability in Caleb Williams, and Ben Johnson is going to do everything he can to kind of reduce that pressure on him. To Courtney's point, there's no way the defense is going to have as many takeaways that led the NFL last year like they believe they can do this year. Those things don't match up year to year to year. So I wonder how much of that pressure will he ingest on himself when he may have to win a lot of shootouts early if the defense is not able to figure it out, David, in Chicago.
2: Yeah, the Bears are fascinating to me because they had a lot of the things that can go either way for a team, which is turnovers at the right time, and also miraculous sort of comeback wins. Like, those things, you have to think about, like, the offense offsetting the fact that some of those things may not go your way. Like, when I look at this Bears offense and this Bears team overall, like, they do, if I squint, kind of remind me of, like, Sean Payton, Drew Brees, Saints, my team coming up. And the fact of, like, the defense on a down-to-down basis is not that good, but if you have turnovers at the right time, it can elevate your potential for that season, and then you have an offense that could just be off the charts explosive. Now, Caleb Williams has to do some of the things, like the small things, like the actual accuracy on quarters 1-3 need to improve. Like, some of those basic things need to improve. But if the offense is humming and the defense can bend, don't break, and get the turnovers, then that is a recipe for success. The problem is those things are so shaky on a year-to-year basis. If you do not get those turnovers, if offenses are able to run up and down the field on you, and you cannot have these comeback wins late, then this season can turn in a totally different direction for this Bears.
0: For me, Courtney, the best defense for the Chicago Bears is their running game. Mm-hmm. If that running game does what it's supposed to do, because I read a great article about Ben Johnson installs his own running game. Even the coordinator, Press Taylor, says, man, we can get the running game going because he installs it with everybody. I've never been around anybody that installs their own running game. that may turn out to be the best defense coordinator for the Chicago Bears. Not just helping Caleb Williams, because we know that's going to happen, but they're able to run the football effectively and keep the defense off the field for long stretch of the time. That may turn out to be the best defensive performance by the Bears. What their running game has to do that for this team this season.
1: The common misconception around a Ben Johnson offense is that it's this high-flying trick play machine. And yes, there are pieces of that that are very true and hold true throughout a 17-game regular season. But the bread and butter of this unit, of this team, is the run game. He takes so much pride in that. So when it doesn't work, like what we saw at the beginning of last season, he becomes obsessed with trying to fix it. And I had a conversation with Ben this week, actually on Wednesday of this week, about those sorts of goals. Because you guys heard him say he wants to have the highest scoring offense. Freddie referenced it, you know, beat the Broncos from where they were back in the 2010s. He wants to have shutouts. He wants to have games that they win by blowout fashion. Well, in order for that to happen, it's also got to be on the defensive side of the ball. And he said that too. But sometimes as an offensive coach, you're so wrapped up in what you're doing. And that makes sense, because Caleb Williams taking that jump in year three in the NFL is dependent upon what's going on around him, which is dependent upon the run game, the nuts and bolts of this team. They just made Darnell Wright the highest paid right tackle in football. And if you watch these games, look where the runs are going. Look where the direction of those runs are going. They're going out. It's an outside zone scheme. They're going outside of the right tackle. They have the pieces in place to do what he's saying. It's just a matter now of, can the other unit hold up its end of the bargain? Because you're putting a lot of stress on that offense. You're writing a lot of checks that you're asking your players to cash for you, and they can, but I don't think they can go at it alone, which is why the run game, Freddie, to your point, is so important, because it takes so much weight off of the other units on the team. Play the time of possession game. Play the, you know, in the way that you as good as this team was in the fourth quarter, all of those fourth quarter comebacks, all of the 2-minute drills that were so successful late in games, do that earlier in games so you're not constantly playing catch up. There's a recipe here for this team to do what Ben Johnson is setting out to do, those goals, whether it's this year, whether it's the year after. But it's a collection of talent that has shifted what the identity of the Chicago Bears are. They're no longer, in so much as the NFC North is the black and blue division because of defense, because of strong run games. Yes, the run game here exists, but like, this is a team that is controlled by its offense, which is such a paradigm shift for where this team has been historically through the first 105 years of its existence. Last year in year 106 is when it changed. And going into year 107 now, it's going to be even more predicated off what that offense is doing.
0: Courtney Cronin, David Dennis Jr., Freddie Coleman in on a Sportsman Like on ESPN Radio, the ESPN app, and ESPN2. And you mentioned Ben Johnson and his ability to dial up plays for the running game, but also to help his quarterback. But he believes the quarterback is really going to help the offense this year, because Ben Johnson said the accuracy of Caleb Williams that was Slim Shady last year is going to be a lot better this year, according to Ben Johnson.
2: Okay, so why is he saying these things, though?
0: Like, okay, answer your own question. Why do you think he's saying these things, David? Answer your own question.
2: Well, I mean, like, so, I mean, it's a little dip on the chip. Like, a little cocky. Like, Ben Johnson, I think, is coming this thing feeling himself a little bit. And I'm not sure that these are the things that you necessarily want to say when you are, in your second year and you have sort of an offense that, yes, that had a lot going for it. But you want to be the highest scored offense of all time? Like, this is where you are with this, like, right now in that division where things are so tough. Like, you're kind of setting things up for your team that makes it sort of difficult, especially in that division.
1: I'll say this to, I get what you're pointing out here, David, because it's bulletin board material. We can call it that. Like, what Ben Johnson is saying is going to be what every team that faces the Bears this season puts in front of the meeting room, in front of the team. Like, this team thinks that they're going to win via shutout against you, so score some points. This team thinks they're going to put up a ton of points, so shut them out. The way that Ben Johnson operates is that if you think about his coaching journey, this guy doesn't come from a traditional coaching tree. He was in Miami for all these years. He coached the receivers. He coached the quarterbacks. He coached the tight ends. And then he gets fired. Unlike a lot of other coaches whose friends in the league might be somewhere else and then, you know, pick them up right away, he had to start all over. He told me this week that he wasn't sure he'd get back in the NFL after he got fired after that 2019 season. So for him to then start back at the ground floor in Detroit and then work his way all the way up to being one of the hottest coordinators in the league and then the head coach of the Bears, this is somebody who's burning the candle at both ends.
3: Mm-hmm.
1: And he's going to go 100 miles an hour and not care about stopping or even thinking about where the end is. He's going to burn this thing as far as it can go. And that's what his mindset is. Now, everybody has the game taken away from them at some point, whether you're a player, whether you're a coach. Player, you hang the cleats up. Eventually, the whistle gets taken away from you as a head coach. He views it like that. And that, in a lot of ways, is the reason why he's so unabashed about his confidence in this team and what he expects his unit to do. It's this sort of, like, it can come across as brazen, but it's almost as if the way he views his team is how he's had to view his own journey and getting there. It's, you're going to take chances. You're going to go for it on fourth down. You're going to say all these things because you believe you can do it. And if you get there, you get there. But why fall short of expectations? Or why not say what the ultimate thing is? Why say we want to be good? We want to be great. That's what he's doing here. And I don't think there's really any harm in it. We've got people talking about manifesting Super Bowls down in Dallas. Okay? Brian Schottenheimer said it. Dak Prescott said it. We've got Joe Burrow talking about manifesting a Super Bowl and getting to the playoffs in his own right. You're never going to say, I want to be good, because good doesn't cut it in the NFL. They want to be great. They want to be a great offense, and they have the tools to get there.
2: Are you saying that, would you think negatively of this if he said he was manifesting the best offensive season of all time?
1: I would question him and be like, did you clock it?
2: Yeah, were you saying you wouldn't?
1: You can't manifest something unless you clock it at the end.
2: Yeah, you got, okay, so he didn't. So,
1: I can't picture Ben Johnson doing the clock it motion.
2: No.
1: So, you know, I've been around for more than a year now. I just can't picture that.
2: His lack of clocking the T here is what kind of makes you feel confident.
1: I'm telling you, all these guys, you want something to happen, you got to close the deal by clocking it at the end.
2: And also, how do you think this team would be if James K. Polk was their coach?
1: I don't really know what his offensive philosophy was.
4: I got a pretty good idea. 3 yards in a cloud of dust.
5: Okay. It would be a spread offense. He was looking to expand at all times.
4: No, he wasn't. So,
5: yes, he was. That's what Manifest Destiny was.
4: Come on. In the 1800s, when they had leather helmets, come on.
5: I'm talking about his philosophy for expanding America and applying it to the offense. He'd be playing a spread offense. He'd be in five receivers, empty sets. He just wanted everything spread out.
1: Quarterback would never be under center. They'd be in shotgun all the time. I don't know if it would work in today's NFL.
5: James K. Polk would run so much pistol. It'd be crazy.
6: Wouldn't it be a West Coast offense?
5: Yeah, that's where he was looking to expand.
2: A lot of turnovers, taking things that don't belong to him.
5: Yeah, for sure.
4: Either way, this is the worst edition of Drunk Guy Through History in the history of this program. With Courtney Cronin and David Dennis Jr., I'm Freddie Coleman, in for the guys and lady today on Unsportsmanlike, presented by Progressive Insurance. And Courtney Cronin alluded to Dak Prescott and the manifest destiny of the Dallas Cowboys. So who's more tired? Is it Dak Prescott in Dallas or Joe Burrow in Cincinnati? You'll hear exactly why Dak is as tired as Joe Burrow if you keep it here on ESPN Radio, the ESPN.

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20: Willie Nelson, well done.
19: You don't understand him. He don't die.
20: So the word tired has been the word of the hour of Unsportsmanlike. She's Courtney Cronin. He's David Dennis Jr. I'm Freddie Coleman. In for Evan Cohen. Chris Candy, Michelle Smallman on ESPN Radio, the ESPN app, and ESPNU. Because Pat Costello is tired of being called a serial killer. Courtney Cronin is tired of men using the word manifest as their own words. David Dennis Jr. is tired of the Cleveland Browns and their quarterback situation.
21: Cleveland Stains.
20: The Cleveland Stains, you call them. Joe Burrow is tired of manifest not working out for him, winning a championship, winning a Super Bowl. And Dak Prescott is tired. When it comes to the word breakthrough and those conversations, check it out for yourself what the Cowboys quarterback had to say about being tired of that yesterday at the press conference.
22: It is time to break through. And, you know, I've said it before. Yeah, we can't do it by ourselves, but we

0: ass to make up at times. You know, we are responsible for what the position you put your team in. So, I don't take much into it. I told you guys and you people who understand me now, know me, I'm harder on myself than anyone is, and higher expectations and standards and goals. So, when I hear it these days, I'm more just like, cool, you know, and you're right, you know, but I can't even say that that's inspiring or motivating me, because, you know, I'm moved and founded by much deeper. So, hell yeah, absolutely. I'm ready to win.
1: Well, David, Dax had some kind of year on and off the football field involving the Cowboys quarterback. He's had a lot of reasons to be tired on and off the field as a Cowboys quarterback. So whatever breakthrough he's talking about being tired of talking about it, what is he going to do about it? Because I've heard this kind of rhetoric from his owner, meaning Jerry Jones, more than the quarterback, Dak Prescott.
2: I would say that he and everybody is just kind of tired of the Cowboys every offseason. Like we have sort of this Cowboys trend that happens every year. As we come into the season, there's all this hype. There's for whatever reason, they could do anything. They can get a new water boy, and everybody's like, this could be the difference with the Cowboys. Every single year, then they have their slow start or whatever, you know, issues that they have. And they win three games in the middle of the season, whether it's with Dak, whether it's with a backup quarterback, whether it's a light schedule, whatever. And everybody says, have the Cowboys turned the corner in the season? Then we get back on the hype train, and then they ultimately fizzle out come playoff time. Like, this is an annual tradition with the Dallas Cowboys. And we're right back where we were, because I've been hearing all they need is a middling defense. And I think it's actually kind of true. They need a middling defense, and they'll be right back in playoff contention. Well, that also means that the offense has to be historic in the way that people expected or hoped it to be. That means Dak Prescott has to be right back in the MVP form that he was last year, because I do think he was one of the better quarterbacks of the year last year. He has to be that plus some this year, and I'm with him. He's been at this thing for forever with the Cowboys and this hype train, and now it's time to put something to it, and it has been for like the last few years.
3: Shouldn't the breakthrough, though, shouldn't it feel different this year? Because the Dallas Cowboys offseason feels different. The they're devoid of drama. Like, they've been every offseason.
2: Mm-hmm. Well, Jerry Jones and shut the hell up for the first time. That's why it feels different.
3: That's why I feel like where we're at right now with this team. I know Dak Prescott sounds exhausted because he gets this question every single year. Is it Super Bowl or bust in Dallas? Because of the narrative that has been placed on this team that they themselves did, crowning themselves as America's team and their fan base for so many years. But I would caution him to just, you know, you're close. You're close as you've ever been, because this is a team that fixed, in a lot of respects, the biggest issue that was last year. Bringing in Christian Parker as their new defensive coordinator, spending big in the draft, using your top two draft picks on the defensive side of the ball, from Caleb Downs to Malachi Lawrence to going to get Rashawn Gary in free agency. The load isn't on him to shoulder this entire season. On top of the fact that there's no drama surrounding this team outside of something that got squashed a couple months ago when they said, George Pickens, you're playing on the franchise tag, and he's been, for, you know, a lot of ways, like a good soldier about it. He hasn't held out a training camp. He's been there. He's been playing. He's part of this offense. They're about as close as they've ever been since he's been the quarterback of this team. They've had a top seven offense three of the last 4 years. They have all the pieces in place to do that again. I know that Dak is probably, you know, you think about how many years he's been in the league since 2016. We're talking about a breakthrough. It's like, come on, wasn't that supposed to already happen by now? But the way that they do business down in Dallas, the way that it hasn't happened, the teams that have stood in their way in their own division with a team that went to the Super Bowl twice in the last 5 years, they now have as best of a shot as any to flip that. And it hasn't always been the case. So I would just caution to say, hey, your time is coming, because it very well could be this year having that true breakout season, because you finally have all of the pieces in place, from how business is being done in your organization to what they've invested in on the other side of the ball, so it doesn't all fall on you. Kind of like we were talking about that Chicago Bears example of the offense having to carry the weight of the defense. They're in as good a position as any to finally flip that trend, Freddie.
1: Well, Dak clearly understands this. No matter what happens, it is going to fall on him.
3: Mm-hmm.
1: Good or bad. If the Cowboys are a terrific team with the offense, if they even have an average defense or above mediocre defense, they can do some special things and maybe be a 12-win team. But he knows, Courtney and David, no matter what happens, The success of Dallas Cowboys is going to be placed at his feet. The failure of Dallas Cowboys is going to be placed at his feet. The owner can say whatever he wants, and right now, Jerry Jones, it's really kind of bothersome that he has not said a word. As a Cowboys fan like I am, I don't know if I should be scared or thankful. Either way, it's not a good proposition. It is a good thing. Until the Cowboys go 3-0 to start the season, that happens, then we know what's going to happen. Jerry's going to be Jerry again. But Dak clearly knows about that whole breakthrough. He knows that if they don't break through, he's going to get the blame. He knows if they do break through, other people are going to get the credit. And he's putting it out there saying, guys, this may be the best position that we've been in as an offense and as a defense. If we can combine those things together, we can be an unstoppable force when it's all said and done in the NFC. With Courtney Cronin, David Dennis Jr., Freddie Coleman, in for Chris Canty, Evan Cohen, Michelle Smallman. This Unsportsmanlike presented by Progressive Insurance. I mentioned the word tired. It was the word of the 6 a.m. hour. Well, it's going to carry to the 7 o'clock hour because Courtney Cronin and Saquon Barkley Eagles had this in common with the NFL that they're tired of. Keep it here on ESPN Radio, the ESPN app, and don't forget about us on ESPN 2.
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4: CeCe and I got offset yesterday at First Take with Courtney. We're all getting ready to leave, and Courtney's sitting there on her laptop typing things up. We're like, what are you up to? And she's like, I'm doing the preview for 2-a-days for the Chicago Bears. And then I think she was heading back to Chicago to cover the Bears, and we'll probably see her on SportsCenter in like 10 minutes.
15: Courtney's
4: unbelievable.
15: She's unbelievable.
4: The level of hustle from Courtney Cronin. Flowers from the unsportsmanlike crew, because CeCe and I watched it yesterday. So
18: she also had a story come out an hour ago.
4: Well, we don't read.
1: Because apparently for the two guys on the show, on Sportsline, when it comes to Chris Kent, Evan Cohen, reading is not their manifest destiny. Courtney Cronin, that's her. David Dennis Jr., that's him. Freddie Coleman, that's me. And for Chris Kent, the Evan Cohen, and Michelle Smallman, this on Sportsman Life and ESPN Radio, the ESPN app and ESPN2 presented by Progressive Insurance. 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We're all wondering. I put it out there. Saquon Barkley and Courtney Cronin have this in common that they're tired of when it comes to the National Football League. Courtney Cronin put it out there in between the breaks here. She is not a fan of joint practices in the National Football League. After day two of that involving the Patriots and the Eagles up in New England, Saquon Barkley had this to say about joint practices. And like Courtney Cronin, he's not a fan of that either.
19: Honestly, I'm not really a fan of joint practices. You know, it's just more times than not, nothing good comes out of it. Like, you get when you have the work, it's good, but then you get to push in, to shove in, and someone says this about you, and I'm like, I don't know, but I'm not that. You're this. And just like, it's immature when we get to that level. I got to do a better job, too, because I'm a little troublemaker sometimes, but I was good this week.
1: All right, Courtney Cronin, he had that to say about why he does not like joint practices. Why are you also not a fan of joint practices?
3: Because the setup is there for fights to ensue and for guys to get hurt. Like, we've seen the Cowboys and the Saints get in a massive brawl and $500,000 fines handed out to both clubs from the league saying, stop doing that. Well, you're putting us in a pressure cooker. We haven't hit anybody else other than our own teammates for the first couple of weeks of camp. You unleash these guys against another team. Somebody looks at you the wrong way. Somebody says something after the whistle's blown dead. Somebody pushes you a little bit too hard or holds you down a little bit too long. It's going to lead to tempers flaring, and it's unnecessary. There is a good opportunity to be had to have my team and your team, head coaches coming together, figuring out what kind of looks do you want to see? What kind of situations should we rep more often? Should we be doing more move the ball period? Should we be focusing on red zone? All of those things are good in theory, but when you're in training camp and it's me trying to get better than you, tempers are going to flare. And we've seen more fights, it feels like, this offseason in these joint practices than in previous years. And it's just unnecessary. This stuff happens. It can be mitigated. Look at this, what you're watching us on ESPN2 right now. This is the fight I was referencing between the Saints and the Cowboys. What good came out of that? Oh, we got work in today. We got 1% better. You almost broke your hand by trying to punch somebody in the helmet. That was smart. What are we doing?
2: Look, I'm sorry. This fight footage is infinitely more entertaining than anything I saw in the second half of the preseason game last night.
3: Like, what do you have against Aiden O'Connell?
2: Well, I mean, the thing is, I mean,
1: everything, apparently.
2: Look. This is the thing. What is the optimal Look at that. Suplex City. You don't see Suplex City in the preseason game. That's what I'm talking about. That's what I like to see. Look at this. Ah, there we go. Brock Lesnar style. This is what I'm talking. Like, this is entertainment. The question I have for everybody is that, like, what is the optimal preseason formula here? Because nothing is really actually. Everybody's not enjoying a lot of it. The games are cool for the first couple of drives. Then if you're really, really locked in, you want to see your backups, things like that. But the average fan is not doing that. I mean, what is it like? If people complain about the preseason, people complain about these practices. Like, what is the optimal preseason formula for the NFL that, by the way, as people know, is expanding another game, which may truncate some of this stuff that they got going on right now. But there's just, like, I think people just are putting a little bit too much on what is actually valuable or what do we want to see? Because none of it is really that entertaining for us to really pay attention to for the beginning of the season.
1: This is what happens when things can get monotonous during the training camp. And you want somebody else to have somebody else to look at. That's why joint practices have been happening in the National Football League. For the longest, coaches would rather players fight players and other teams in joint practices than fight on your own team. Because there's no good that comes out of that. If you're having constant fighting with your own team in practice, you got deeper issues on your football team if that's going on. If they're going to get their yah-yahs out, coaches would rather them get their yah-yahs out at the expense of somebody else. And to Courtney's point, it seems that a lot of that has happened a lot more lately in the National Football League, and because every joint practice is filmed and televised and 10,000 people showed up to a joint practice between the Patriots and Eagles, what's going to happen? Entertainment value. Cameras and reporters are going to be there to see that. If this had gone on and there were no cameras around, it doesn't get as much play involved in the National Football League. And believe me, David, I hear your point. Courtney, I hear your point. But if coaches believe that this is something to keep their guys from fighting each other, then joint practices are not going to go by the way of the dinosaur, James K. Polk, in the National Football League.
3: I remember a time back in 2018. It was a joint practice between the 49ers and the Houston Texans. Notable player who doesn't like to practice, didn't want to be there, goes by the name of DeAndre Hopkins. First drill, throws a punch so he can get himself thrown out of practice. Starts a little scuffle in the process, but he's like, hey, I did what I had to do. I accomplished my goal of coming there. And then it created a melee. What is the point of that? Teams get good work out of seeing other opponents because you're allowed to hit other opponents. You're allowed to go after, you're supposed to be mindful of it, but you're allowed to go after the other quarterback. I've seen joint practices that have had good periods come of it, because a lot of times you will then sit your starters based on the work that they're getting. We saw that with the Texans and the Raiders this week. That's why Kirk Cousins and a handful, you know, pretty much everybody outside of Jalen Naylor and one other guy didn't play in that game last night. They got their work in. There is a purpose to it when done right. But you're asking guys who have been hitting each other, their own teammates, for the first couple of weeks of camp, and then they now get unleashed against another set of people that they haven't seen and feel like they can take their frustrations out, and it's me trying to make the team over you in a lot of respects. Of course it's going to lead to brawls and melees and all this stuff that's ancillary that doesn't help create a good football team. Okay. I don't know, like to what David brought up, eventually we're going to be rethinking the whole process of the offseason when that 18th game comes in, because we might not even have training camp. You're going to have to go and think about OTAs, mini camp, what the spring offseason looks like, and how there may have to be a complete restructuring of the calendar that would ultimately do away with preseason games and training camp as we know it in this current form. So there might be an answer on the horizon, but as it stands right now, we're seeing a lot more of the bad stuff come out of it. We're not even talking about some of the injuries that come out of these things. I covered a joint practice against the Bengals 2 years ago. Happened in the rain. Five guys for Cincinnati got taken off either on a cart or left practice early. And I think there were a couple season-ending injuries in that. Like, where is the what's the point in that? Yes, I know you can get hurt anytime you step on the football field. But wouldn't you want to mitigate the loss and the risk when you can, instead of trying to do it in a quote-unquote controlled environment? Because you know you can't control things like that in football.
1: I would say good luck in terms of that, because when you have a violent sport played by violent people, injuries are going to happen.
3: Of course.
1: It's completely fair to put it out there in terms of things can happen in practice. Things can happen at OTAs. We've seen guys suffer season-ending injuries at OTA because sometimes so much football can be too much football. But, David, in terms of what you were saying with the whole thing that people would rather see that, don't think for 1 second the NFL is not laughing about this. The NFL is like, what are people talking about? They're talking about our league. They're talking about what's going on. We're not talking about games. We're talking about practice. We're talking about organized practice. We're talking about joint practices that people are talking about, which continues that whole thing that they are going to be the biggest, baddest manifest when it comes to sports in this country, because even fights at practice got a lot of eyeballs on social media and on television screens, no matter who was doing the fighting or who was trying to break things up.
20: We're talking about practice, man.
2: I mean, yeah, like what? I know we're calling these things brawls. But are they really brawls? You know what I'm saying? Like, are they, like, what? Like, these things are not really brawls in the way, like, nobody's going to get hurt. in these things.
1: Oh, like, no, I don't know about that.
3: That is not
1: true. I don't know about that.
2: These dudes are not. I mean, I think you got that. As much of a chance getting hurt in this quote unquote brawl than you as you do in a preseason game. I mean, you know what I'm saying?
3: Mitigate the risk.
2: Well, I think ask the Chargers how mitigated they feel their risk is of being injured.
3: Sure.
2: In the preseason. You know what I'm saying? I just think like these things are, boom, Suplex City. Who hates that?
3: Anyway. Is that a football move? Is that going to help you in a game someday? I mean, you referenced the Tyler Biadasz injury, center for the Chargers who got hurt. Mm-hmm. That's terrible. That stinks. Nobody wants to see that happen. That could happen in a preseason practice that's done at their facility. It could happen in a joint practice. It could happen in a game. But that Suplex move that you love so much, David, how does that help you become a better football player? Explain that to me.
2: But does it hurt? I mean, like, is this
3: unnecessary. There's a risk of injury doing something like that.
2: I mean, I guess the thing is, like, when I watch that, like, that is, that could be a hit that could happen in a preseason. I mean, it's not a suplex, but, like, you can get hit, you're going to get hit harder come preseason time. Like, we can overdo this thing of, like, this could be an injury, this cannot be an injury. Like, I don't know how we can sort of like mitigate any injury in the NFL. What I'm saying is like, if I'm watching this brawl, I feel like it is, people are going to talk about it and it's the net negative just really is not there. But the problem is that the net positive of any of this is up for debate. And the negative of something like that, like, I just don't know if it is enough to say that this is all bad. You know what I'm saying? Like, I just don't see that part of it when we're talking about this versus a preseason game where you're padded up, you're hitting each other in full speed. All of it is going to create injury. I just don't know why we're complaining about more than the other one.
1: Joint practices, believe me, to Courtney's point, the only reason they're going to even go away is because the NFL schedule, and it will, go to 18 games. A lot of teams will figure out, you know, have this whole organizational structure. That's not worth the risk because we need guys for 18 games not trying to prove themselves against the practice, whether it's against their own teammates or teammates on another team, or should I say players on another team trying to figure that out and get ready for the NFL season. Either way, a difference of opinion from Courtney Cronin on one side, David Dennis Jr. on the other side, Freddie Cohen in the middle of all that when it comes to sportsmen like Info Evan Cohen, Chris Canty, and Michelle Smallman. So what does an NFL insider have to say about joint practices and what's going on with the Cleveland Browns quarterback situation? Keep it here on ESPN Radio, the ESPN app, and don't forget about us on ESPN 2.
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5: 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Courtney Cronin, David Dennis Jr., Freddie Coleman, in for Evan Cohen, Chris Canty, Mismel Suhalma, and for the ones who get it done, Grainger offers the professional-grade products you need to get the job done. 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Always good to welcome my man Dan Graziano, ESPN NFL reporter, always keeping us involved with the temperature and the feel of the league that's going on as we get closer and closer to the NFL regular season. And Dan, Courtney Cronin, David Dennis Jr., opposite sides of joint practices. David Dennis Jr. is thoroughly entertained by the brawls he saw this week at a couple of camps. Courtney Cronin says, what's the use? Where do you stand on joint practices in the NFL?
2: I think joint practices have significant value to these teams, especially in an era when the coaches are less likely to put their starting players into preseason games, right? You get to put your quarterback, get him real action against a real opponent, but also he can't get hit. That there's value in that. The fights are stupid, and they should stop doing it. And the problem is the league won't do anything about it. You find the team 500 grand. Who cares? I mean, you find the Cowboys worth $15 billion. You find them $500,000, like whatever. Jerry Jones has that in between the seats of his car. So what has to happen if you want to stop these fights is the league has to come out and say, look, we got all the tape. We can review it. If you do something that would get you suspended in a game and you do it in a joint practice, we're going to suspend you. And then I bet those fights stop pretty quick.
11: That would get you suspended in a game, yes?
2: Yes.
11: Suplex, yeah. We're seeing on ESPN.
2: Well, right, you know, a fight. I mean, if you don't see these in games, right?
11: Yeah.
2: And the reason is they throw guys out if they fight or if they throw punches. So just, I mean, apply the same rules. If you did this in a preseason game, right? There would be discipline as a result of it. So if the joint practices are functioning as replacements for the preseason games, then treat them as such, officiate them as such. I don't think it would be very hard to get this to stop if guys felt like they were going to start missing paychecks over it.
12: Graz, I was with you until you started talking about getting rid of the suplexes, which has been my favorite part.
5: Oh, just stop it.
12: Of the video.
5: Stop being
12: here.
5: Cheeky.
12: You were right. You were 90% of the way right. We can't possibly litigate suplexes out of this.
2: You could do a list of specific wrestling moves and associated fines and discipline that go with each one. So if you wanted the suplex to be penalized differently, yeah, you know, than a DDT or, you know, whatever, yeah. You could work on that.
12: I would put a GoFundMe together to allow to pay for somebody's $25,000 fine for a Stone Cold Stunner in the middle of these things. Oh. But Graz, what would you say would be the optimal sort of preseason format? Everybody's sort of complaining about with the preseason games and the joint practice. What does it look like for everybody getting ready for the regular season?
2: Practice. I just think practice. I think preseason games are dumb. I've never liked them. I always feel like having a toast, a champagne toast, when the last preseason game of the year is over. Because it's like, all right, now that foolishness is done. We don't have to pretend to like them anymore. I think practice. You have a 17-game regular season that at some point, let's be honest, in the next few years is probably going to be an 18-game regular season. Mm-hmm. So, you know, most of these teams, the good ones anyway, the smart coaches, kind of look at September as a time when, yeah, the games count, but you're still getting your feet under you because we've shown you can recover, you know, from a slow start differently than you used to when the season was a little shorter. So I'm just not sure how much value there is in any of this preseason games. Joint practices, I get the concept, but there's a fight in every 100% of them. Like it's insane. I think there's got to be some way to get that under control.
11: You throw logic out the window when you have guys in helmets and guys trying to punch somebody in a helmet. Like 10 out of 10 times, the helmet's going to win.
2: Yeah.
11: But
2: it's built to withstand more than a punch.
11: we use practices in the NFL in preseason to determine position battles. Yes. And there's no bigger position battle that we're looking at league-wide right now than what's going on in Cleveland. Deshaun Watson started the game against the Bears last week, mm-hmm. and out of, quote, fairness, that's Todd Monken's word, Shedeur Sanders will start the game against the Bills this week.
2: Yeah.
11: Did Monken tip his hand about the direction he's leaning for QB1?
2: I think there's a lot of signs that they're leaning toward Watson, but I don't think it's impossible for Shedeur Sanders to go out there and light it up and make them rethink it. I don't believe Deshaun Watson, to my knowledge, has performed at a level that makes it, oh, we got to go with this guy. It may be that they're leaning that way. It may be that they go that way. But I don't believe that either one of these guys has been awesome throughout this offseason, throughout this training camp, throughout this preseason. And if you're still waiting to see awesome and you see it, like if Shedeur Sanders does everything you need him to do and looks amazing, then I think, you know, you really do have to rethink what you want to do here. So it's a tough situation. Obviously, if they had a clear cut answer, they wouldn't be having a competition. The result of this is not likely to be, you know, great. Cleveland's probably going to have to win in spite of its quarterback, no matter who ends up winning the job. But, yeah, it'll be interesting to see if Shedeur can make it a competition. The Deshaun Watson experiment in Cleveland, the owner has said it was a failure. Mm-hmm. To run him out as the starter, I just don't see how Cleveland fans are going to rally around that.
5: Dan Graziano, ESPN NFL reporter, joining me, Freddie Coleman, Courtney Cronin, and David Dennis Jr. on Sportsmanlike on ESPN Radio, the ESPN app, and ESPN2. There seems to be no quarterback competition when it comes to Las Vegas Raiders.
2: Right.
5: Even though Clint Kubiak said that it's not a finality, more than likely Kirk Cousins is going to be the starter day one, Dan. But how much with Fernando Mendoza, no matter what it's looked like so far, it seems like the Raiders have more hope with him at quarterback and building around him than we can say in recent memory involving this organization.
2: Yeah, I feel the same way this morning as I did a week ago after their first preseason game, which is you can see why they picked Fernando Mendoza first overall, and you can also see why they're doing it the way they're doing it, which is to say they don't want to rush him out there. This stuff he has to work on. But the beautiful thing, first of all, no matter who starts, Fernando Mendoza should be required to do a weekly press conference. He's Amen. Incredible at it.
5: Yeah.
2: And we just need more Fernando Mendoza sound in our lives. But that said, there's something to it. The way his attitude about the way the Houston defense has kicked his butt all week in joint practices is part of what you love about him. Like, yeah, this is great. I get to learn against the very best, blah, blah, blah. So that's cool. Tom Brady has a lot of influence in this organization right now, and he has been vocal about his feelings on rookie quarterbacks. They play too soon. They get ruined. He does not want them to play this guy right away. And, you know, on some level, he's one of the high-level decision makers in that organization. So Clint Kubiak says what he says after the game. Kirk Cousins is going to start week one, barring some catastrophic injury, and they're keeping him out of harm's way. So the question is, when you see Mendoza, you know it's going to be eventually. But right now, he's learning. He's taking his lumps. This is what they wanted. And it seems to be going well for them.
12: Joe Burrow is manifesting a Super Bowl.
5: Here we go.
12: Right now. Does this feel to you like this is like the end of a make or break sort of year for his tenure with the Bengals?
2: I, I always look at the contract, David, and he's signed through 2029. It doesn't feel like we're at the end of something. You know, people want to talk about Carson Palmer a long, long time ago and how he talked his way out of Cincinnati. That doesn't mean Joe Burrow is going to react the same way. He wants to win. They got to the Super Bowl in his second year, so he got a taste of it. He knows when he's healthy and plays every game, the offense is going to be elite. Like, he feels like they've squandered some of these seasons recently because of, you know, how his health, because of the defensive performance. So I think he's just trying to get across to his team and to the general public, like, this is our expectation. Like, we're not trying to build from the ground up here. We believe we should be a Super Bowl team, and he feels that way. And I think as long as he's got Ja'Marr Chase and T. Higgins to throw to, he's liable to feel that way. So some of this is on Burrow. He's got to stay healthy. He's got to play. If he plays every game, they believe they'll be one of the best teams in the league, and I understand why.
5: Just like the word manifest, anytime Dan Graziano, ESPN NFL reporter, stops by, everything's more clear and a lot more obvious when he stops by on Sportsmanlike on ESPN Radio and ESPN 2. Dr. Down, it's great to see you, my man. Take care and be well.
2: Thank you very much.
5: She's Courtney Cronin. He's David Dennis Jr. I'm Freddie Cohen, in for Evan Cohen, Chris, as well as Michelle Smallman and Chris Canty on Sportsmanlike, presented by Progressive Insurance. And staying with the NFL, we'll use the word small involving first-year head coaching pressure, who will disappoint us, and more. 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
28: So, bing bong, indeed.
5: Well, today, Pat Costello is going to take over those duties, part of All the Small Things, and on Sportsmanlike and ESPN Radio, the ESPN app, ESPNU, and ESPN2, Courtney Cronin, David Dennis Jr., Freddie Coleman, Infinite Michelle Smallman, Chris Canty, and Evan Cohen, and All the Small Things, brought to you by Sherwin-Williams. Capture moments in color with paint made to last. Mr. Pat Costello, All the Small Things, the floor is yours.
29: Well, normally this is a Michelle Smallman vehicle, but I can never fill Michelle's shoes in this. So these are not going to be all the small things. These are going to be all the big things that I've been thinking about with the NFL leading up to the regular season. So we're going to start with
5: destiny. Well done.
29: Yes, I'm manifesting good things for this segment. We're going to start with this one. And Freddie, we'll start with you.
5: Okay.
29: Which quarterback competition is most interesting to you?
5: Cleveland. I just want to see how bad this is going to turn out to be, because they want Deshaun Watson to start. Period. Todd Monken says, to be fair, he's not being fair. He knows who he wants to start. I just want to see exactly when that happens and what kind of manifest destiny, since that's the phrase of the day, that's going to happen, how bad that's going to be with the Cleveland Browns, Courtney.
11: Is there another quarterback competition, like a true one out there? We cannot say the Raiders are a quarterback competition.
5: True.
29: Well, Clint Kubiak said it is.
11: Well,
5: yeah, he's lying.
11: Respectfully, it's not. We all know that Kirk Cousins is going to start week one.
5: Mm-hmm.
11: The only one that's really out there right now is the one that's happening in Cleveland. So, by default, that's my answer as well. And I am intrigued about what comes out of this weekend with Shedeur Sanders. Can he do anything? Is there anything he can show on the field to make Todd Monken say, maybe we don't start the veteran. Maybe we don't give Deshaun Watson the week one game and however long his leash is going to run. I don't know. Because I watched Deshaun Watson up close in Chicago last week, and I watched Shedeur Sanders. There's not much that's differentiating the two of them right now. They're both not great quarterbacks. What we're watching is a train wreck in slow motion. And I don't know, for a team that just wants to win, however you have to do it, even though you're set up not to win because you traded away your best player in Myles Garrett, whichever one is the least worst, that makes sense. Of the two, that makes it compelling in a lot of ways, right? think I'm trying to sell myself on this.
0: The battle here is between the Cleveland Cavaliers quarterback situation and my sanity, and Cleveland is winning.
5: The Cavaliers?
0: Cleveland. See,
11: he won't even say the Browns. Wow. He hates them so much. See? He just used another team.
0: See?
5: He went to a different sport.
0: My sanity is lost. The Cleveland Browns, the Cleveland Stains. I should just call them Stains. I remember their name then. The Cleveland Stains and my sanity. Cleveland is winning, and my sanity is falling away by the minute. It is the most asinine, silly competition there is. I can't believe Deshaun Watson is going to be starting week one. I can't believe we're pretending like Cleveland is going to do anything else unless Shedeur Sanders has pretty much a perfect quarter of football coming up, and I don't think he's capable of doing that.
29: Courtney.
11: Yes.
29: Who is the team that you have the most questions about as the regular season approaches?
11: The Los Angeles Chargers.
5: Ooh.
11: It's kind of out of left field, but it's relevant because of what happened in practice the other day around Tyler Biadasz, their center. That was one of their bigger free agent acquisitions. He goes down. Sounds like he's going to be out a while. What does this do for the expectations around Justin Herbert, because we are constantly finding ourselves in a position where we're moving the goalpost. Offensive line injuries, not Justin Herbert's fault. Another offensive line injury, well, how is this going to affect Justin Herbert? We keep finding ways to insulate him in all of this, and last I checked, aren't good quarterbacks, great quarterbacks even, which he has been tabbed to be, aren't they the ones who are able to work around everything that goes on their team and elevate the guys around them in spite of bad circumstances? Will he be able to do that? I think Justin Herbert can be a terrific quarterback with a great offensive coordinator and Mike McDaniel, and I'm really excited to see what that offense looks like. But now that there's some wiggle room in there, like, oh, like they lost their starting center. I'm sorry that they lose these games in the regular season, or I'm sorry for a playoff collapse. What are the excuses going to be? What are the ones that we're going to conjure now that Justin Herbert has another piece of adversity to overcome? So I'm curious to see what that team looks like as they have to figure out another shuffle up front.
0: All right, I like that. I like the Chargers.
5: Me too.
0: I think I'm going to go Texans here, in part because we know what they're going to bring us defensively. Probably the best defense in the league and probably not too close. The C.J. Stroud thing, last time we saw him, this dude laid a massive egg in the playoffs, and he's sort of in that crop. I think sort of the through line here is there's these crop of quarterbacks. C.J. Stroud, I think Herbert is there. I think Jordan Love is there. These guys who are like Trevor Lawrence probably too, who like, are you going to ascend to that next level that it takes to fill out your team and get them to the next level? I have a lot of questions about that offense, that offensive line, how they're going to look, because if you have sort of the opposite of how we talked about the Cowboys and Bengals. Like, if you have a competent offense with that defense, you can go very far. I just think that it's possible we looked at how bad C.J. Stroud was in the playoffs and are undervaluing what he can do this season. Or there could be a layover effect of what we saw and say, hey, C.J. Stroud might actually not be that guy. So the Texans have a lot of variability and a window that's based on how great that defense is.
5: For me, it's the Philadelphia Eagles, because number one, I want to see what this is going to look like, because they told us they're going to be a lot better or better without A.J. Brown, a number one wide receiver, because they got a collection of guys led by Devontae Smith and Dontavian Wicks and McKylum, who they drafted in the first round out of USC, and Jalen Hurts in that running game. I want to see if that's going to be figured out with an offensive line that wasn't up to snuff last year. And defensively, Jalen Carter got a lot of money. So you got two beat trucks in the middle that can play at an elite level with him and Jordan Davis in the middle. But that secondary, a little bit of issue there. Can Zach Bond get back to the all-pro level that he was in 2024? He was not 2025. Those are the kind of questions that an Eagles team believes they're going to figure it out. We'll see, because they're telling us all the good things. But you got to go out there and prove it on the field, even though you won this division in the NFC East the last 2 years.
29: David, we're going to start with you on this one. Who is the first-year head coach, either it's their first time coaching or their first time with a new team, that's under the most pressure to prove himself this season?
0: Oh, said head coach.
29: Mm-hmm. Yes, head coach.
0: Do I have to go head coach?
5: Yeah, because that's what the question said. Who is the first-year head coach?
29: Yeah, but I'm kind of intrigued now, so I kind of want to know who you were thinking.
11: Are you thinking coordinator?
0: Yeah, I think Mike McDaniel and the Chargers is...
29: I'll allow it.
0: It's
5: apparently,
2: he was a head coach.
0: He was a head coach. First of all, is he going to be still wearing all the essentials gear? Is he going to still be fly out there in the booth? Right. But also, like, I mean, he is because like he now has to again offset that offensive line. Like, he thought he were going to have a stronger offensive line. And one of the things that he is a master of is speed, getting the ball out the quarterback's hands, moving as, you know, as efficiently as possible. And you're going to need to do that with Justin Herbert. And like, and to court, what Courtney was saying is, like, it's time for this dude to ascend to the next level. And if you have this offensive genius behind you, can that be the difference maker? I think this is one of the big offseason moves that can make a difference for this Charger team.
11: It's Joe Brady. Sean McDermott had 98 games to figure it out and couldn't do it. Couldn't get this team to the Super Bowl. Couldn't get them past the AFC title game. Joe Brady assumes massive expectations going from offensive coordinator to head coach, the handpicked guy by his quarterback. Josh Allen doesn't... He's not the head coach if Josh Allen doesn't sign off on that. Let's just say that. So if it wasn't good enough with a coach that always had you in the playoffs, that always had you in the conversation among the best teams in the AFC, if that's not enough, then the expectation has to be the next guy gets you a step further, which is to the Super Bowl. Joe Brady has a lot riding on him this year. Buffalo has a very good team and a very good offense and a lot of pieces that they were able to replace that weren't there last year. So if he can get it done, then we're looking at it and saying that's one of the best one-year turnarounds. If you even want to call a team that's always in the AFC divisional playoffs or later a team that has to turn it around, but that's some pretty massive expectations that are lumped onto you as you assume a new job.
5: I like both of your choices, but it's Jesse Minter, the Baltimore Ravens. You have a two-time MVP, a quarterback, and Lamar Jackson. You got a guy that's going to be a first ballot Hall of Famer running back in Derrick Henry, who apparently is made not out of human stuff with him still being able to run the football. Your offensive line, you're expecting to be better. Zay Flowers got big money to go with Rashad Bateman. Jacoby Land, I think, is going to be terrific as a rookie wide receiver for this team. But he was brought in to organize this defense with those kind of pieces. So you got that, and you're replacing John Harbaugh, who was run out of that place because he and Lamar Jackson did not get along, and Lamar Jackson signed up on his coaching hire by the Jesse Minter from that Harbaugh tree involving Jim and John Harbaugh. You put all those things together, and people believe this could be a team that could not just win the AFC North, but be a contender in the AFC and get to the Super Bowl, a place they have not been to since Lamar Jackson has been a two-time MVP, a quarterback for the Baltimore Ravens. If he can fix the defense and the offense plays extremely well, this Ravens team could be hell on wheels. If they're not, people will question, why did they run John Harbaugh out of Baltimore after all that time in the first place?
29: All right, one more quick one for all the small things.
5: All right.
29: Freddie, we're going to start with you. Who's the team, player, or coach that's going to disappoint us the most this season?
5: Potentially, I think it could be the Chicago Bears, because Ben Johnson has put it out there saying, we're going to do this, we're going to do that, we're going to do that, we're going to do this. All right. You better make sure your defense steps up and is up to snuff. You better make sure that running game is going to be terrific. You better make sure your quarterback makes that elevated next level involving Caleb Williams. If you're not able to do that, a lot of people are going to throw dirt in your face with Ben Johnson, because you put it out there, you didn't just want to win, you want to dominate, and not just your division.
11: I'll say it's Jordan Love. I know that everybody is touting him as a top 10 quarterback. He's the greatest quarterback in the division. I think that's debatable. When can we see it? When can we see him put it together? Without Micah Parsons last year, this team loses all of their games, and they blow a 21-3 lead in the playoffs and lose that game too. The year before that, they go 1-5 in their division. They disappoint. He had one good season. One good season and one good playoff win in Dallas a couple years ago. When are we going to get the great version of Jordan Love that has been touted as the next coming in Green Bay? Haven't seen it yet. Don't know if we will see it this year. So I think it's going to be Jordan Love disappointing people like Michelle Smallman. That is her team.
5: Ouch.
11: It's a tough division. And the Packers are not going to run away with it in spite of how favorable their schedule is for Jordan Love to build the MVP case early on in the season. There's always something that gets in the way there that he's not able to overcome. I believe it will be him as the most disappointing player this year.
0: I'm going Cincinnati here. It already feels like we're approaching disarray. We already have a quarterback that sounds like he's been talking since last year about having one, almost like he's got one foot out the door. We don't know. There's this hope that the defense can be a middle of the road defense and the offense just carrying the rest of the way, which, you know, they have all these slow starts. They have a tough division. I think the Cincinnati Bengals, who some people have touted as being the best team in the AFC, I think Kevin Clark has said that. I just don't think they're going to be that I think is going to be a tough road for them for this season.
5: With David Dennis Jr., Courtney Cronin, I'm Freddie Coleman, in for Evan Cohen, Michelle Smallman, and Chris Canty on the Sportsman.

0: We asked parents who adopted teens to share their journey.
1: There are many times I thought, I can't do this. I mean, what parent isn't worried about? What am I not doing right? What am I not doing enough? And then I realized, wait, that's being a parent.
2: Don't worry about being perfect. I've had around three other mother figures in my life, but only one of them has taught me how a mother loves.
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14: 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I'm over it. With Pat the producer.
15: You guys hear the awful speech that Aaron Judge gave for Team USA on the World Baseball Classic?
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15: Not everybody deserves a driver's license.
18: I was I used to work at a coffee, back in the day when I was younger, and people would come in and be like, can I get a decaf coffee, extra light, extra sweet? Yeah, like, no, dude, you're defeating the purpose of trying to, like, for the substitute.
19: Ugh. I'm over it. I'm sick and tired and over it.
15: Get a life.
20: One of my favorite parts of this show, because you just never know what Pat Costello, the producer, is going to be over with. I'm Freddie Coleman, David Dennis Jr., Courtney Cronin, and for Evan Cohen, Michelle Smallman, and Chris Canty on a Sportsmanlike on ESPN Radio, the ESPN app, SiriusXM Channel 80, and ESPN2. Pat, what's got completely on your nerves this morning?
15: I don't do this a lot, Freddie, but I'd actually like to cede my time to David Dennis Jr., because apparently he's got he's got some major concerns about Courtney.
20: Wow.
21: I have a theory about Courtney Cronin. I've been mulling this over for a while. I don't know if you guys are familiar with Christopher Nolan, director.

0: guy who did Batman.
1: Yeah, Batman, Odyssey. He also did a little... Yeah,
2: also the biggest movie of this year, Courtney.
3: Yeah.
1: Yes.
0: I haven't seen the Odyssey, so I can't speak on
2: Go
0: it.
2: Go see it.
1: Well...
0: It's 3 hours long. Too long. Sorry.
1: No, clearly, Courtney is a cinephile, so she may have seen this movie also. Have you seen The Prestige? Have you seen The Prestige?
2: Dude,
1: Courtney?
2: I just watched that last night.
0: I have not.
4: Is that the one
0: not
4: with the magicians?
1: The magicians.
2: It's incredible.
1: And one of the things about the movie, a spoiler alert for anybody who has not seen the movie that came out 15 years ago, is that... one of the big tricks that the magician pulls is how can it be two places at once? And I was thinking about that twist and with Courtney, and I am of the belief that Courtney Cronin has a twin that she's hiding from us. I feel like there's a Casey Cronin out there that they're just hiding around, and we don't know if we're actually seeing Courtney or Casey right now, because there's the one is in Chicago right now breaking news and doing stories, while the other one is right here, and I'm developing trust issues and real concerns because I feel like I've gotten to the bottom of how Courtney is in multiple places at once.
3: This sounds like
1: confirm or deny this, Courtney or Casey. Let me know.
0: Well, I'll say this about my doppelganger, whoever she is out there, somebody cosplaying as me. I think the world is better off with just one of me. I don't think the world could handle two people who present themselves the way that I do. It's too much.
1: What?
0: Too much.
1: That's what somebody with a secret twin would say.
0: Yeah. I understand the logic there, so I can understand why you think I'm lying, but, you know, I've been, I haven't broken the sound barrier yet, but I'm working on it to be able to get from one place to the next.
4: Have we ruled out that you have an AI duplicate?
0: A hologram, maybe?
1: I have not
4: possibly. The Tupac hologram, but it's Courtney Cronin.
0: The Chief Keef hologram that never was. We haven't ruled that out yet. That could be possible.
1: I've often said that Courtney Cronin is the Chief Keef of ESPN, so I could see where you're going. I can see where you're going. Many have said that. Many have said it.
3: How do we get to the corner of Magician Boulevard and Illusion Avenue when it comes to you, David Dennis Jr. and Courtney?
1: I'm just saying.
0: That I've never seen.
1: I'm just saying it's possible.
3: No, it's
1: I think
3: not.
1: There's a Casey Cronin on First Take.
3: It's not.
1: And unsportsmanlike, and a Courtney Cronin that does Bears Combine and Sports Center. I just think it's possible. We need to have your mom call in.
4: I would like for you guys to weigh in on a couple debates that we've been having behind the scenes here.
3: Sure.
4: One of them is, how good do people look wearing mustaches or having mustaches on their face?
3: Depends on their face.
4: So Rachel, who is producing TV for us today, says that 0.1% of the population, 0.1% of the population looks good in a mustache, which averages out to about 8 million people
3: in the entire world
4: who look good with a mustache. And we think that she's completely wrong and super light on that number.
3: Yeah, I'm with you guys on that one. I'm not with Rachel on that one.
4: Yeah, 8 million people. Yeah.
0: A lot of guys have facial hair.
1: Yeah, like what kind of mustache are we talking? I feel
4: Just a mustache. It doesn't connect.
0: It's not a goatee. It's not part
5: of
0: the hair.
5: Correct. It's not a mustache, but any mustache.
3: I think it depends on the dude, man.
0: Face shape matters.
3: Yes.
1: Yeah.
0: How thick the hair is matters.
4: We looked at how much it covers.
3: Yes.
4: There's about 12 million men in the United States that have mustaches.
3: And then 12 million?
4: And then
0: where did you find that number?
4: The internet, where everything is true and nothing's made up.
3: Sure.
4: And then another about 40 to 50 million who have beards.
0: Okay.
1: Really? There's way more beards than mustaches?
5: Oh, for sure.
3: I'm not surprised by that. I thought the mustache number would be a lot higher than 12 million.
0: Is it just because it's not the style that it once was, that most men who grow facial hair, Pat, yourself included.
4: Beards.
0: Yeah. Like it becomes a beard now. It's all encompassing. It's not just the caterpillar.
4: All right, so you're all on board that more than 8 million people look good with a mustache.
1: Yeah, I feel like if I went barefaced, I would look way worse.
3: Yeah.
4: Yeah, you would. Yeah.
1: Yeah, I just, yeah.
3: Thanks, Pat.
1: Yeah.
3: Wow. Yeah.
0: That's payback for you calling him a serial killer earlier.
4: No. All right, quickly, second one. If you have a piece of pizza and you cut it in half, do you now have two slices of pizza or two halves of the same piece of pizza?
3: Two halves of the same.
4: Thank you very much.
5: Yes. Nope, two incorrect. You have two new separate slices. Yes, you do.
0: That's insane.
5: There is not a set size for a slice of pizza. You have two new slices of pizza.
3: Camp, James K. Polk called.
4: Wrong.
3: He says wrong.
5: Yeah. What would he know? They didn't have pizza back
4: then. Win for me.
3: More supposed to like next.
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24: This is Ryan McFadden covering the Raiders. The biggest question coming out of Henderson, Nevada is when will number one overall pick Fernando Mendoza make his regular season debut? The Heisman Trophy winner might have to wait a while before the team decides to hand him the keys to the offense. Coach Clint Kubiak named Kirk Cousins the starting quarterback to begin training camp, and the four-time Pro Bowl selection has done a good job at maintaining that role. Kubiak, however, called Mendoza an ascending player and NFL ready. At the same time, the Raiders are in no rush to throw him on the field. They want to make sure they take their time in his development, something they have made clear from the very beginning.
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3: 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He is David Dennis Jr. I'm Freddie Coleman, in for the two guys, Evan Cohen and Chris Canty, and the lady Michelle Smallman today. Thanks for being a part of it and allowing it to be a part of you. Before we get to the Las Vegas Raiders and how much hope they really have that we can use that word and not laugh at them, for the first time in a long time, Cam Pratt is not going to let this go, because when we did Pat Costello, Pat the producer, what he's over with, Pat Costello put it out there that if you cut a pizza slice in half, does that mean you have two slices? Cam believes that. David Dennis Jr., you and I believe that's just one slice of pizza that is still one slice, but just split in two because you cut it in half. Cam Pratt is definitely not going to let this go. 888-729-3776. 888-SAY-ESPN. What say you? Do you have two slices and you cut it in half, or you just cut that slice in half, made two slices, but it's still a same slice? Cam, that's where you're standing on.
5: Yes, and I agree, or I concede that everyone is against me in this room. So here's my pitch. Okay. There is no set specific size for a slice of pizza, right? You can cut, typically a pizza is cut into 8 slices, but not always. Sometimes 4, 12, sometimes 12, 16. Sometimes 16. Uh-huh. So is it about when you receive the pizza, how it's cut? Because if it's cut into 4, then you cut that big, you know, 4/4 of a pizza slice in half, and you have 8 slices of pizza. Those are 8 different slices of pizza. They're just originally cut into 4 slices. Now you have 8 slices if you cut it again when you receive it from the box or from the store or from whatever like that. So my original point is that there is no set size for a slice of pizza. So if you cut a slice of pizza in half, you just have 2 slices now.
4: If someone walked up to me while I was eating a slice of pizza and cut it in half, I wouldn't be like, great, here's still my slice of pizza.
5: You have a smaller slice of pizza now.
4: Half of a slice of pizza now.
5: You have a slice of pizza that is smaller than the original slice that you have.
4: You took half of my slice.
26: Yeah.
3: Half
5: the slice. That's true, but now you have a slice. You still have a slice. It's just smaller.
26: I think this is. I think what you're getting to is the difference between analytics and the eye test. That's what we talked about.
3: Clearly.
26: And analytically,
5: this is a nerd's issue.
26: This is a nerd's issue. Analytically, mathematically, these are two slices of pizza.
3: You're Kenny Atkinson in this argument, and Pat Costello with the New York Knicks and Mike Brown.
26: There you go. Analytically,
5: I'm up 3-0 in this.
26: Analytically, you've given them two slices of pizza. Analytically, you have two slices of pizza, but in a series, you only got one slice of pizza.
27: This is why people shake nerds.
26: Yes, this is exactly why people ate nerds. And analytically, you've created two slices of pizza. Socially, and by all human interaction, it's you've cut my slice of pizza in half.
3: I clearly understand where Cam is coming from in terms of analytics, but I'm using the eye test. Especially, you told me the truth. Now, if I don't know the truth, if I just walked around the corner and you hand me a slice of pizza, but you got to tell me the whole truth. That's
5: no,
3: where
5: I
3: it
5: don't.
3: Comes
5: That's the thing.
3: Yeah, if, you kind of do.
5: You don't have you, to. Yeah, I understand.
3: You really should morally when it comes to this.
5: I agree. Morally, yes, you should do that. But yes. Again, if you say, Freddie, we're in the hallway and I have a box of pizza that is cut into 8 slices and I cut one in half and you walk around the corner and I hand you one of those slices that I have just cut in half. Yes, you have cut that slice in half. But it's you are now holding a slice of pizza, are you not? You didn't know that it was originally a bigger slice of pizza.
26: So
5: you're holding
26: so
5: a slice
3: of
5: pizza.
3: It's a dishonest slice of pizza.
26: This is based on deceit. This is based on deceit.
5: Right. And again, I agree. Morally, that would not be the right thing to do. The right thing is to give him a bigger slice of pizza. I would never do that to Freddie. I'm just saying, hypothetically, if I were to, he'd be like, oh, thank you for this slice of pizza. Pretty small, but it's still a slice.
3: I'm glad
26: you were. And this is why Daryl Morey keeps getting fired from jobs.
3: No, this is not why Daryl Morey keeps getting fired from jobs. Daryl Morey keeps getting fired from jobs because he uses analytics. Yeah, exactly. He uses analytics in the wrong way.
26: This is using analytics in the wrong way. This is using analytics to lie and cheat people out of pizza.
3: Exactly.
26: Out of a thing that they deserve to have the most. The people that like one of the foundational joys in the world is pizza.
5: Don't take it there. That's not what the debate is. We're not talking about starving people or taking away their pizza.
26: Conceptually,
5: we are talking about if you cut a slice of pizza in half, you now have two smaller slices of pizza. I would never do that to someone.
26: No, you're saying if I sent you to the store and said, yo, can you go get me a slice of pizza? And you came back. And I gave you, here's $10, go give me a slice of pizza.
3: Right.
26: And you came back and cut my slice, cut that slice that I paid for in half.
3: $10 a slice of pizza? Where are you living at?
26: Connecticut, I guess.
3: No, there's no way in hell a slice of pizza in Connecticut is $10.
26: If I gave you $10, theoretically.
3: You better come back with a pie.
5: He's giving me some change.
26: Maybe
5: you cannot get a pie for $10.
26: Well, are you going to cut my change in half? You can cut my dollar bill in half and say, hey, I still give you a dollar bill.
4: If Cam walked in and was eating half of your slice of pizza, you wouldn't be like, oh, at least I still have a slice.
26: I still have a slice of pizza. I'd be like, you took half of my slice of pizza.
5: I'm not saying you wouldn't be upset about it, but you'd still be holding a slice
4: half
5: of pizza.
4: Half of the slice of pizza.
5: You'd be holding a slice of pizza smaller than the original slice.
26: You would owe me the rest of my pizza.
5: I don't disagree with that.
4: You're the Daryl Morey of pizza.
3: I think
26: Daryl Morey, absolutely. Kenny Axon of pizza.
3: I think Cam's playing really a lot of weird games with circumference and pizza and when it comes to slice involving that.
5: We got radius. We got diameter. I'm trying to do some
26: I feel like I've learned a lot about who I can and cannot trust.
3: Exactly.
5: Again, you're bringing it back to the moral argument. We're talking about just facts. If you have a slice and you cut it in half, you got two slices now.
3: Because heaven forbid that moral arguments and facts can't be in the same sentence.
5: You're trying to appeal to people's emotions. I'm making the logical argument. Mm-hmm. You're doing the pathos, which I appreciate.
3: Well, logically, you're a liar when it comes to pizza
5: I'm not
3: slices.
5: Lying. I wouldn't lie to people like that. I'm just saying the idea of it would be two slices if you were to cut a slice in half because there's no set size for the slice.
26: This is what happens. This is what happens. You do the analytics thing. You say, hey, this guy's not his averages are going down. And you cut him and you mess with the locker room chemistry and the team falls apart because you're not thinking about the human element of this whole thing.
3: Yeah.
26: That's what Cam's doing by stealing people's pizza.
3: And next thing you know, you're down 4-0 in the series. You're paying James Harden 3 years, $97 million.
26: There
5: it's a straw man argument.
3: I don't know. Lindsay in Boston, listening to us on SiriusXM Channel 80.
26: You don't eat pizza with a straw? What are you talking about?
3: Thanks for joining us on the Sports and Like, David Dennis Jr., Freddie Coleman, in for Evan Cohen, and Chris Candy, Michelle Smallman. Lindsay, Cam believes that he is right, that if you cut a pizza slice in half, you have two slices. We think he's wrong. Lindsay, what side are you on?
0: I'm with you guys. Cam, you're so wrong. It doesn't matter. It was one slice of pizza. If you cut one slice into 17 slices, it's still one slice.
5: Wait, then is an entire pizza just one big slice of pizza? Because you cut those into...
0: Did anyone give you one pizza and say, here's a slice? No.
26: Yeah.
0: It's a whole pizza. I go to the store, I buy a slice.
3: Yeah. It's a pizza pie that they cut into slices. It's not one big slice of pizza.
26: Nobody says, I got a whole big pizza slice, a large pizza slice.
4: Everyone's on the same page as to what constitutes a slice of pizza here. Cam's trying to split hairs.
3: He's using the word circumference for his own ill-gotten gains when it comes to pizza and slices. That's what
5: Lindsay said. If you cut a slice into 17 different pieces, then it's still one slice.
3: Yeah, they again, that 17 pieces.
5: Again, that proves that there is no size for a slice of pizza.
4: Mike Greenberg famously eats pizza with a fork.
5: With a fork, which is insane.
4: Are all of those pieces that he's cutting slices of pizza?
26: Every bite is a slice of pizza.
5: This is how you cut the slice of pizza. That's how he's eating his pizza.
4: No, but that's a slice, according to
26: you. So is Greeny eating 12 slices of pizza every time he eats
5: pizza?
26: No,
5: he is just...
4: But there's no set size, Cam.
5: He's taking bites of his slice of pizza.
26: No. Every piece of the pie.
4: You said there's no standard slice, so he's cutting up small slices.
5: It has to be slice shaped. If you cut it straight up and down the middle.
26: Wow. Okay. So
5: what are we debating? We're debating what a slice is. That's a slice. If you cut it straight up and down the middle.
26: If I cut my, if Greeny cuts like 12 different slivers.
5: He's having bites.
26: And if you cut them all in triangle, like the first bite of pizza is a triangle.
4: Yeah, it's just a small piece of pizza.
26: Is it Paul? The first bite everybody takes of pizza is a triangle. So am I now eating 2 slices of pizza at least every time I eat a slice of pizza?
5: You got to cut it into a slice shape with the crust and splitting.
26: No. Why the crust got to be involved? Crust does not determine.
5: Because that's what a slice of pizza is.
26: Well, whoa. They're crustless pizzas now.
4: Now you're talking about what a slice is.
26: Now the crust has to be part of a slice. I thought it was just about shape. I thought it was just shape.
3: I thought it was just about circumference.
5: Not an L. You guys got slices of pizza
3: if you didn't
5: cut one in half.
3: Mark in Tennessee, watching us on ESPNU. Mark, Cam believes that if you cut a slice of pizza in half, you have 2 slices. We say he's completely out of his circumference. Mark in Tennessee, what say you?
6: Hey, come on, guys. It's a pizza. It's the way it's cut in the box. You guys are in New York. You pick up a slice out of a box, and you pick up a slice on the road. You're able to fold it. You cut it in half, you can't fold that slice.
3: See? There we go. Mark in Tennessee.
5: Oh, so now if you can fold it?
3: Well, yeah, you got
26: to
3: fold
26: it. Well, your mind's like, it's got to have crust. Now we got to have crust to make it a slice.
5: God forbid I want my pizza to have crust.
4: When you fold it, Cam, you're folding it in half.
26: In half.
5: What does that mean?
4: I mean, it's 2 halves of the slice of pizza. You're folding it in half. You're not folding into 2 slices.
5: Well, you're not breaking it.
26: But if I cut it in half and combine those halves, now I'm eating 2 slices of pizza versus if
4: according
26: I just fold it.
4: It's not a sandwich.
3: Yeah, right. Exactly. It's not a sandwich. Well said. What Mark said. It's not a sandwich. Are you done, Cam? Are you going to stand on business?
5: Yeah.
26: So wait, what if I'm doing Detroit style? And we're not in the slice. No slices at all. It's all squares. What are we doing now?
3: Chicago pizza style.
5: Then it's pieces.
3: Oh, we cleared that up. Brian in North Carolina on 99.9 The Fan. Brian, Cam believes he is right that if you cut a pizza slice in half, you now have 2 slices. We say he's completely out of his pizza pie mind. Brian, what say you?
7: Guys, I'm just glad you're taking time this morning to really have what's an important debate here. I mean, we're living in a society, and everyone knows that I'm not going to, Cam, you can't sully the good name of a slice and a Coke, arguably the greatest meal in the history of the planet. When you grab a slice, it's a slice. And if you give me half of that, we're throwing hands, dude. It's a slice. It's in an eighth. It's an eighth of a pizza. Everybody knows what it looks like. A slice is a slice.
5: Not every pizza is cut into 8.
7: Okay. But a traditional
4: move the goalposts
7: pizza.
4: On I mean, us.
7: When you talk about
5: that's what I've been
7: pizza.
5: Saying the entire time.
26: Wait, but also a slice is not always a triangle, though.
3: It could be a square.
26: It could be a square.
5: Sure.
3: It could be a square. Yeah.
26: So
4: could be on Greeny's fork.
26: Right. So a slice does not even have to include the crust if it's not a triangle. A slice can be any shape.
5: Sure. And you cut that in half, you have 2 pieces of pizza. They're just smaller than they were before.
3: Pieces of pizza, but it goes back to Greeny.
26: So Greeny eats 10 slices of pizza every time he eats a pizza.
5: He's eating bites of his pizza.
26: Yeah. But you're cutting them before you eat them, so they're all slices.
3: They're all slices.
26: Because a slice doesn't have to be a triangle.
5: Sure, exactly. But it's more so about if you are giving it to someone else, that person now has a piece or a slice.
26: So now there's subjectivity involved in this a little bit. Because you got to have crust, you got to hand it to somebody.
3: You take it. Cam, I'm giving you credit. Keke Palmer has nothing on you in the Great Debaters involving this.
26: I'm just saying. Being wrong for a long time don't make you a good Great Debater.
5: Backing down would make me a coward.
26: That's not
3: true. We would not call you a coward. We may call you something else, but we wouldn't call you a coward.
26: I would call them all kind of names if you gave me slice of pizza when I ordered a whole slice of pizza.
5: I wouldn't do that.
3: I know you would not.
26: And my $10 and change.
3: I can't believe you said that $10 a slice in Connecticut for a slice of pizza. You're completely out of your
26: tree. I don't know how much they charge that.
3: I can guarantee you.
26: Crunchy pizza that they have.
3: I'm not getting into that. That's between you and the state of Connecticut involving that. He's David Dennis Jr., Freddie Coleman.
26: And great 2 days, guys.
3: It was. We'll get to the Raiders in about 10 minutes here on a sports show like we're in for Evan Cohen, Chris Canty, and Michelle Smallman, presented by Progressive Insurance. 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A team that does not have hope are the Patriots. They have championship aspirations. Is A.J. Brown the missing piece to make sure they get their own pizza pie and have a championship, not split it in two? This is ESPN Radio, the ESPN app, and ESPNU.
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3: What's from like in for Evan Cohen, Chris Canty, and Michelle Smallman, presented by Progressive Insurance and ESPN Radio, the ESPN app, and ESPNU. So the pizza debate will continue involving Cam believing that if you cut a slice of pizza in half, you have two slices. Me, David, Pat Costell, and other people out there that hit us up at 888-729-3776 not agreeing with that at all. So we're going to talk a little pizza and a little Patriots. We bring in a friend of this program known as Mike Reese, ESPN Patriots reporter. Always hit him on the socials at Reese ESPN. Mike, going to start there, the pizza. Cam believes you cut a slice of pizza in half. You now have two slices. We say maybe his brain is made out of dough. Mike, where do you stand?
31: Freddie, David. Great to be with you. We had a fantasy football draft here at the house with my 14-year-old son last night. We had four pizzas coming in, so I was so excited to hear everything you were talking about. And we did cut them in half a little bit just because for the kids, sometimes you can turn 8 slices into 16. And I feel like it's sort of a smart play. But I don't know if that is sort of within the rules of engagement here because I'm talking about what we're doing for our kids, you know?
26: I mean, theoretically, you could have 125 slices for them if you just cut them into as many smaller slices. Yeah, and shared with them. But let's get back into the real world and the competence here and a lot away from that some of that nonsense. The Patriots here, I mean, there's been so much debate about the Patriots and what kind of season to expect for them. Was it too easy of a schedule? Are they going to come crashing down to earth? What is sort of the Patriots feeling going into the season right now?
31: So, David, they feel like they've loaded it up. So they were ahead of schedule last year, Mike Vrabel's first year as coach. I think if you ask anyone in the organization, well, the internal expectations are always to compete for championships. Did they really think they would get to the Super Bowl last year in Mike Vrabel's first year? Most people, if they're being honest with you within the Patriots, would tell you no. So they get there. But they're very honest with themselves this offseason and say, you know, we need to do more to get back there. And I think they feel like they've done it.
3: Mike Reese, ESPN Patriots reporter, joining Freddie Coleman, David Dennis Jr. in for the guys and lady today on Sports from Lock and ESPN Radio and also on ESPNU with all what you just said, especially comes to the quarterback Drake May. They bring A.J. Brown to make sure he's a number one guy. I believe Drake May is closer to being an elite quarterback than people want to talk about, Mike. What are your thoughts on that?
31: I agree, Freddie. And I think the key that they're talking about up here in New England is that this is his second year in the same offensive system with coordinator Josh McDaniels. And what you see when you watch them, and I've watched 20 training camp practices, is just a greater command. A.J. Brown told the story that in one of the first team meetings he was in, Drake just like takes over the meeting and A.J. Brown sort of snaps his head and says, whoa, this is like a young guy taking over a meeting from the coaches. And so more vocal command, more knowledge of, you know, the offense. And I think it will allow that, like, and I'll say Brian Hoyer, the veteran quarterback who's been in the system, explained it, sort of dumbed it down for me. He said, you know, last year he was running the plays. Now he's understanding why they're running the plays, the meaning behind it. And he said that can be a very powerful thing. And I thought that was really well said.
26: All right, let's get into the A.J. Brown of it all. Yesterday, Evan Cohen was concerned actually about how well A.J. Brown and Drake May were getting along, which was kind of weird to me. But he was concerned that this could mean that there may feel compelled to force feed A.J. Brown or, you know, make sure that he is satisfied in the way that he was now in Philadelphia. What is that chemistry looking like? And is there any of that concern with the Patriots?
31: So Dennis, I'm going to give you a couple things on the Drake May, A.J. Brown thing here. So they're getting along great. Their lockers are right next to each other in the team facility. They sit next to each other in team meetings. And A.J. Brown can't stop bragging about Drake May. So start with just sort of that dynamic. Then there's the second dynamic of what A.J. Brown brings the Patriots. Like, he is their alpha. He's their number one receiver. He's a guy that they feel like they didn't have last year, that opposing defenses now really have to respect. And that opens up just a whole bunch of other stuff. So that's the second piece. Then I want to give you the third piece that I saw in yesterday's practice. Like, is Drake going to AJ too much? Not because he feels like he has to based on the relationship, but more just because it's like his, I'm going to say a new toy. I don't love those words, but Drake had two interceptions yesterday thrown to AJ because there's this idea that even when he's covered, he's open, and the Eagles picked him off twice doing it. So my little piece that I wrote on ESPN.com is like, it was a good day to highlight that Drake needs to walk a fine line with that thought process that even when AJ's covered, he can still throw to him.
3: Great stuff by Mike Reese, ESPN Patriots reporter, joining us on Sports Unlike and ESPN Radio. David Dennis Jr., Freddie Coleman, and for the guys and lady today. Where are the Patriots at regarding a new contract for the all-world cornerback, Christian Gonzalez?
31: So, Freddie, as I understand it, you know, they're still talking, but Christian Gonzalez has not practiced since August 10th. And I want to tell you why this is important, because they were in contract discussions, you know, call it throughout the offseason, on and off, however, you know, however active they were. But Christian Gonzalez came to training camp with an unsettled situation, and in my view, was their best player on the field from July 25th to August 10th. And on August 10th, he fell down hard on the ground while defending a pass and looked like he came up a little gimpy, and he hasn't practiced since. And I tell you that because I do believe that he's rehabbing, you know, from a minor injury, but it makes me wonder how much of the contract is on his mind and saying, well, you know what, this was a close call, and I'm not going to come back until this is resolved. And I believe that's where we are right now. And they open up, as we know, September 9th against the Seahawks. And to me, this is the number one issue facing the team to get that resolved.
3: Hey, Mike, enjoy that pizza this weekend, my friend, and keep up the great work. We'll talk to you soon. All right, boss.
31: Thanks, Freddie. Thanks, Dennis. Great being with you.
3: Great stuff by Mike Reese, ESPN Patriots report. Him on Associate Mike Reese giving us the lowdown of the Patriots getting ready for the NFL season right here on Unsportsmanlike, presented by Progressive Insurance. David Dennis Jr., along with Freddie Coleman, in for Evan Cohen, Chris Canty, as well as Michelle Smallman. So we get back to the Raiders. After Pizzagate got in the way, the Raiders won a big slice in the AFC West. But what's the likelihood that even if they don't win a lot, they could be better off in the future? 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
17: I'm Freddie Coleman. He's David Dennis Jr. in for Evan Cohen, Chris Canty, Michelle Smallman. This is Unsportsmanlike on ESPN Radio, the ESPN app, and ESPNU, presented by Progressive Insurance. Oh, we're getting to the Raiders. We promise we're getting to the Raiders right now, especially after last night, where Clint Kubiak, the coach of the Las Vegas Raiders, he let it be known that even though Fernando Mendoza got a chance to start with the ones, meaning the starters last night, and a lot of people firmly believe that this is just one of those temporary things, that the starting quarterback opening day and for a good part of the regular season is going to be Kirk Cousins. Clint Kubiak said, hold on a minute. This quarterback competition, in his mind, is far from over.
14: We got another week. We're playing. You know, I don't want anyone to be comfortable in their job. That's how it should. It should always be that way from all positions. So, you know, just keep going forward.
17: So he said it. It was good coach speak. David Dennis Jr. We all know the truth when it comes to Kirk Cousins. But Clint Kubiak is not above letting people know we're going to make the best decisions for this football team. Nobody should feel comfortable with their spot on this team, whether you're Kirk Cousins on the offensive side, Max Crosby on the defensive side. He believes competition will bring out the best and make this a more hopeful Raiders organization going forward.
18: See, I think it's less about the competition, more about the opportunity for Mendoza to learn while, you know, in this preseason. If I'm the Raiders, it would be the best thing possible for me if Mendoza does not actually take any snaps in this first year, except for maybe if there's like a week, you know, week 18 or something like that of meaningless football where he's also playing against a team that may have some other reserves. But you're the Raiders. You're probably not going to be that good this year. Let Kirk Cousins take all the first team reps, see what you got with these other players, let Mendoza learn, and take a very traditional, old school approach to a franchise quarterback. Like, I think we've leaned a little bit too far in these last few years in the NFL of throwing guys out there and having them get beat up. And sometimes they bounce back, and sometimes it derails the early part of their season. The Raiders, with somebody like Tom Brady at the helm who should know how to do these things, should be able to understand that slow rolling this Mendoza thing is the best way to go about it.
17: Well, here's the deal, and I mentioned this about a couple of weeks ago on Freddie and Harry, by the way, that show 5 p.m. to 8 p.m. Eastern Time, Monday through Friday, with me, Freddie Coleman, and Harry Douglas. I said that Fernando Mendoza may be in the best position for a first-year quarterback that we've seen in recent memory because Tom Brady handpicked him to be the first pick in the draft, and Tom Brady knows a little something about the quarterback position. You can even hear it in Fernando Mendoza. He sounds like Tom Brady in the things that he says about learning from his failures, learning from his mistakes, want to make sure he's the best quarterback for his football team. This Tom Brady influence is a lot more than John Spytek, the general manager. He's going to be in charge of bringing players. But Tom Brady runs this organization. And who are the kind of players you want that are going to be in your mold? Those are the kind of guys that he has on both sides of the football. He knows what kind of process, David, this is going to be in, not just in the quarterback position, but the overall structure, the overall framework involving the Las Vegas Raiders. And Fernando Mendoza is going to be a byproduct of that, because you're exactly right. Many people believe last week, well, man, look how he played. This could accelerate his development, maybe starting sooner than later. As long as Tom Brady is going to be calling the shots, and he is, David, they are not going to put Fernando Mendoza out there before they believe he's ready. And that may not happen at any point in 2026.
18: I'll take it a step further. If Kirk Cousins gets hurt, I wouldn't even start Fernando Mendoza. I mean, I just think that for preservation of his health, for letting him learn, this dude should not feel the snap. And, you know, we've compared them to the Cleveland Stains in like their situation. And what's happening there is like when you make these decisions wrong, and the Jets, I guess, would be in the same thing. If you make these decisions the wrong way, they derail your franchise. Like missing out on a quarterback, a franchise quarterback, is something that can derail the franchise for half a decade.
17: Easily.
18: And the Raiders are actually equipped with the personnel around him to start making some waves in 2 to 3 years if you have a quarterback that is capable enough. You make a mistake now, that 2 to 3 years becomes, all right, we have a lot of good guys around a quarterback, and we're one quarterback away, which is what everybody's been saying about the Browns all week. You're one quarterback away, and you do not want to be the franchise that feels like you're a quarterback away and you just whiffed on a guy because of his own talent, because of your mismanagement of it.
17: We'll get into the team you just mentioned, as you call them affectionately, the Cleveland Stains, involving the Cleveland Browns. David Dennis Jr., Freddie Coleman on Unsportsmanlike on ESPN Radio, the ESPN app, also SiriusXM Channel 80 and ESPNU, because that Cleveland Browns quarterback situation seems to be ongoing. No matter how many times the faces change or the head coach changes, it's the same old SOB, same old Browns involving the quarterback position. That's why anytime they have a quarterback situation all the time, which seems to happen, I call it Brownsian, because that's exactly what happens. the last time they had any kind of good quarterback play was a guy that wanted to be there called Baker Mayfield. And when things went haywire, when things went sideways, they threw him on the soot and allowed him to be bleeding all over the place because they blamed him for everything that failed. Mm-hmm. And then they outbid themselves for Deshaun Watson at that kind of $230-plus million in guaranteed money where he does not have to worry about being deferred. He's going to get his money. He's in this mix. And a lot of people are wondering, what is it going to look like? Because Shedeur Sanders is going to get a chance to be the starters this weekend for Cleveland. The one thing I want to hear or see, David, because last week when he started Deshaun Watson, Todd Monken made it seem like he was going to be the starting quarterback week one. If Shedeur Sanders has any kind of those same numbers, 11 of 15 like he had, with meaning Deshaun Watson, if he has those same kind of numbers or better numbers, I can't wait to hear exactly how Todd Monken's going to address that. Because he goes like, well, but, that means he already made up his mind that Deshaun Watson is going to be his quarterback week one.
18: I think they have made up their mind. I think they have made up their mind because they've decided to do what other smart organizations not decided to do, which is cut ties. Like, other organizations cut ties with their expensive quarterbacks that's been an albatross in their franchise. And the Browns are saying, let's roll him out there and see what he does for us and see how embarrassing this thing can be. That's the decision that they have made. And so they're riding with Deshaun Watson. I just don't think that we're going to see enough of Shedeur Sanders to really sway this thing. Like, he may have, I mean, because it's not like he's going to play a full game in the preseason, right? Mm-hmm. Like, let's say he plays a quarter. I mean, how great can you be in a quarter to offset a decision that the franchise has already made with their quarterback? I mean, you're going to get one or two cracks at it with drives, maybe. You say if you go 10 for 12, 110 yards and a touchdown, is that enough for them to say, we're going to move on from a thing that we decided on weeks ago with this guy? I just do not see a pathway for Shedeur Sanders to leapfrog Deshaun Watson if the Browns have already made their decision, which it seems like they've already made this very stupid decision.
17: It depends on the public outcry. They'll say all the right things that they don't pay attention to the public, but a lot of Cleveland Browns fans do not want Deshaun Watson as their starting quarterback.
18: They cheered when he tore his ACL a year ago. I don't know if you can get more public outcry than that. There is no love for this dude. It's not like he's Tim Tebow on the bench and everybody's saying we want to see this guy play. In fact, Shedeur is the closest thing to Tebow on the bench because people actually want to see this guy. He actually sells jerseys. People like him and want to see what he has. Instead, they're throwing out a bad quarterback that nobody likes.
17: Yeah, I just find it remarkable. To me, this is more than a Todd Monken decision.
18: It's got to be, yeah.
17: This is definitely an organizational decision, and Todd Monken finally got his chance to be a head coach in the National Football League. He's not about to upset the people paying his salary that gave him a chance to be a first-time head coach at that advanced age, because normally you want your head coaches to be 35, 40, 45. He's a lot past 35, 40, and 45.
18: Yeah.
17: He's not about to say, all right, I'm going to go against the people that gave me a chance to be a head coach, when many people wondered if that was actually going to happen this late in his NFL career as an offensive coordinator, as an offensive mind. That is Todd Monken. They don't mind that this decision is going to blow up in their face. And you know why? Because they got a bunch of draft picks next year that they believe they're going to get the quarterback they want. They got a lot of guys they believe they're going to play in college right now, that next year one of those guys will be a first-round pick, and they'll go after that guy. They are literally I'm not saying to put in Shedeur Sanders in harm's way, David, but it's if they say to themselves, if he works out, great. If he doesn't, well, more than likely, whether he works out or not, whether it's Deshaun Watson or Shedeur Sanders, we're going to be drafting a quarterback. Our starting quarterback next year is not on the roster this year in Cleveland.
18: Which actually makes the Deshaun Watson decision even more ridiculous. This dude is not even the quarterback of your future. This dude is still, you're basically throwing a year away to let this guy be your quarterback. So why even bother? Like, you're still flushing $30 to $40 million down the drain you owe him that money and you're going to roll him out to stink. You're still wasting that money. Like, sure, he's providing labor, I guess, but he's just there. And you don't even want this dude for the long term. I don't get it. It doesn't make any sense to me.
17: Like I mentioned, things that don't make sense to quarterback position are Brownsian things in the history of the Cleveland Browns, especially The last time they won NFL championship was in 1964, which I guarantee was a long way before David Dennis Jr. was born. He is David Dennis Jr. and Freddie Coleman. And for Evan Cohen and Chris Canty, Michelle Smallman, this is Unsportsmanlike on ESPN Radio, the ESPN app, and ESPNU. And what advice did a former NFL player give to C.J. Stroud that could really help the Houston Texans quarterback and this team maybe be that much of a contender in the AFC? We'll get to that after this word from 5-Hour Energy, baby, because getting on the sweet life with cotton candy 5-Hour Energy, it's that classic throwback cotton candy flavor, but with zero sugar and a 5-Hour Energy boost. I keep these with me so I can tackle that sweet tooth with a tasty caffeine kick and no guilty sugary aftermath. 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
2: What's up, fellas? 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
5: He is David Dennis Jr. and Freddie Coleman in for Evan Cohen, Chris Canty, and Michelle Smallman. This is Unsportsmanlike. Thank you very much on ESPN Radio, the ESPN app, SiriusXM Channel 80, as well as ESPNU. And there's no doubt in my mind, David, that it's all about C.J. Stroud with this Houston Texans team. A lot of people are wondering, man, oh, man, is he going to be quarterback enough that we didn't see in the two playoff games they had last year, a win versus Pittsburgh and a loss to New England Patriots? With that elite defense and a terrific coach in D'Amico Ryans, he may be the quarterback in the AFC that has the most scrutiny based on the Texans team that has that kind of defense, that kind of coaching, and maybe just maybe the quarterback, if he doesn't get in their way, could it maybe lead them close to the promised land and get close to the Super Bowl in the AFC when it comes to Houston.
6: Yeah, he's got a lot of pressure, largely in part to the last thing we saw, which was an all-time kind of playoff stinker and a very winnable game against a team that was, you know, made the Super Bowl. Like, that could have been actually the Texans there instead, and it was not that because of C.J. Stroud. But I don't think he is totally the issue here with this team that they need to improve on. It's that offensive line. Mm-hmm. The Texans were 30th in pass block win rate, 32nd in run block win rate. Like, you're just not going to allow your quarterback to, you know, get out the gate when you have those deficiencies in the offensive line. Now, they made some improvements. Is it going to be enough to get C.J. Stroud? Because, like, this dude just a couple years ago was way ahead of schedule, and we were talking about him as the future, like, one of the future stars in the league. I think that we'll probably see, hopefully, a guy who's in between that superstar and what we saw against with the Patriots. But so much of that is that offensive line and not just him.
5: Well, they did a fantastic job drafting Keelan Rutledge out of Georgia Tech, who's going to play center. I think he could be the next great offensive lineman. Yeah. And this second round pick at tight end, when it comes to I forget the kid's name right now. He played last night for them. He had a chance at 6'6", 250 pounds, the kid out of Michigan, the tight end. Mm-hmm. Really, really good play. They believe he can run two tight ends and help out C.J. Stroud and help out that running game when it's all said and done. But C.J. Stroud got a piece of advice from one of our own to play in the NFL. Jason McCourty, ESPN NFL player, NFL analyst, had this say last night at SportsCenter what he believes C.J. Stroud needs to do for the Texans to be better than what they are.
7: You always try to remind guys, though, like, this is a sport that we all started playing when we were just kids.
8: Right.
7: And you were going out there because you were playing with your buddies and you were having a blast doing it. For CJ, that's what you want to get back to. I'm just out here playing football. The same things that we've practiced all the way from April through August, we're just trying to go out there and execute those things. The external pressures that go on, people saying don't screw it up, a contract year, all of those things. When I go play good ball and I'm smiling and I'm having a blast, it all takes care of itself.
5: If he's able to take care of the football, like I mentioned, Marlon Klein, I could remember his name. That's the kid that got out of Michigan, who they really like a lot, that can be a two tight end setup. Jason McCourty is on to something, because C.J. Stroud, you can clearly tell, heard everything about him last year. Well, if they don't get there, it's going to be your fault. You're holding this team back. You got a great defense. You got to be better than that. The Houston Texans decided we're not going to let him go out there and just try to figure this out by themselves. They were able to get David Montgomery. They get him from the Detroit Lions. They're hoping that their wide receivers can stay reasonably healthy. That can make that work. But they wanted to make sure they were going to protect him a lot better with a running game, with an offensive line, and extra tight ends. This way, everything that will be at his feet won't exactly fall at his feet. Houston did a fantastic job, in my opinion, through free agency and also in the draft, to make sure that C.J. Stroud had those resources. Now it's really up to him, like Jason McCourty said, to go out there and just play football and leave everything else to everyone else that has nothing to do with you.
6: It's kind of easier said than done, man. Like, the, like-

0: when you go out there and you have a playoff loss that is as devastating as that, and you are have to shoulder the blame, that noise is loud, man. That noise is extremely loud. And you start losing a couple of these very winnable games. I mean, AFC South feels like the Texans division to lose right now. I mean, I know the Jaguars are there, but CJ Stroud is kind of in this crop of quarterbacks that we have been talking about basically all morning and all offseason. The Justin Herbert, Jordan Love, those kind of guys who get you to a certain level but have not really had those defining playoff moments in the last couple of years. So that pressure is going to be on him whether he wants to play with joy or not. You know, Jason McCourt is just a happy-go-lucky dude. For folks who don't know him, he's like the most positive guy in the world. And that's his approach to life in general. Ain't everybody built like that. Especially when you threw a million interceptions. It's a little tough.
1: It'll be tough, by the way. David Dennis Jr., Freddie Coleman. It's on Sports Unlike on ESPN Radio, the ESPN app, and ESPNU. We're in for Evan Cohen, Chris Canty, and Michelle Smallman on this morning. If you see CJ Stroud, the value of a quarterback is not so much what you can do with your offense, but who you can outplay on the other side when you have those kind of big-time matchups. Here are the quarterbacks he's going to face in the first 4 weeks of the regular season. Home versus Buffalo and Josh Allen. Mm-hmm. Home versus Cincinnati and Joe Burrow. Mm-hmm. At Indianapolis and Daniel Jones ahead of schedule. And we saw that look like the first 10 weeks of the regular season before he popped his Achilles and he was out for the rest of the season and the cold season with him. And then home versus Dallas with Dak Prescott. You're going to face some quarterbacks on the other side that if you're not doing your job, you place a lot more stress on your defense to have to do their jobs in spite of you. If you're CJ Stroud, the best way to make sure people don't give you side eye and wondering if you can actually do it, you cannot allow the quarterbacks I mentioned, those first four guys in the first 4 weeks of the season, to clearly outplay you, and then your defense has to cover up your sins and see if they can make that work.
0: But this is why there's so much positivity about the Texans. Yes, you're facing Burrow and Dak Prescott and Josh Allen in three of those four early parts of that season, but you're playing probably the worst versions of them possible because that defense is just so devastating. That defense is going to pressure them. That defense is going to cause turnovers. Like, you are not facing, I would be surprised if those three guys, when you look at their stats at the end of the season, I'd be surprised that Texans game is not among the worst performances that they have because that defense is just that good, which is why the CJ Stroud thing is so fascinating, is because if he is just good, this team has a real shot to win a championship.
1: Yeah, and he's been good. But to your point, the last thing we remember about CJ Stroud was the fact that it didn't look good at all.
0: Cost him the game.
1: It cost him the game. Yeah. You can't have those kind of turnovers that he had, because you look at the stats last year, over 64% of his passes completed, over 3,000 yards, 19 touchdowns, passer rating of 92.9. A lot of people take those numbers, and C.J. Stroud, if he can better those numbers just a tad and play well in those big games, not if but when they get to the playoffs, then guess what's going to be happening with C.J. Stroud? A big, big contract from the Houston Texans as a potential franchise quarterback. That's exactly what's on the line for C.J. Stroud, not only for his psyche, but for the Texan psyche, but also for his future wallet as well, being the quarterback he believes he can be. He's David Dennis Jr. I'm Freddie Coleman, in for the guys and lady today on Sports Unlike. Well, C.J. Stroud is probably tired of hearing people saying you can't do it. Joe Burrow's really tired in Cincinnati, and he may have sent a message to his organization about the future. That's next.
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21: Awful.
23: 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If you want sausage or pepperoni, it has a pizza taste to it.
21: No doubt.
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0: Freddie Coleman, in for Chris Canty, Evan Cohen, and Michelle Smallman to kick off your Friday and kick off your weekend. Don't forget about baseball action tomorrow. The Philadelphia Phillies, they host the St. Louis Cardinals, presented by Progressive Insurance. 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We'll get to that in a couple of minutes. But people continue to weigh in about this whole Pizzagate debate that was started by, I know, well, hey, people love pizza.
1: And David has a theory.
0: I'm sure, I can't wait to hear this theory. We're going to hear it in a second. Cam Pratt has put it out there, and he's stood on business, that if you cut a pizza slice in half, you now have two slices of pizza. David Dennis Jr., Freddie Coleman, Pat Costello, when Courtney Cronin was here part of the show, all vehemently disagree with his take. People have been weighing in on the socials at Coleman ESPN, at David DTSS, at Pratt ESPN, at Pat Costello 20. Before we get to all of that, what is your theory involving Pizzagate and Cam Pratt?
2: So we posted the pizza situation, mm-hmm. Which I'll just call the pizza situation, not the other thing. And so...
0: Okay.
2: We have somebody who agreed with Cam.
0: Yes.
2: Mm-hmm. And he says, you are all wrong. I'm with Cam. The term is, quote, slice of pizza. You can always take a slice of pizza from a slice. Not pieces of pizza. Not squares of pizza. Slices. Vehemently agrees with Cam Pratt.
0: Yes, he does.
2: Okay. That's great. Way to go. His Twitter handle is at Jason 6233556 8795.
0: What's your theory?
2: Jason... joined Twitter July of 2024, has 15 followers, follows 173 people.
0: Just putting all his business on the street, aren't you?
2: And has only really responded to unsportsmanlike and some other things that we shouldn't share.
0: And we won't.
2: Cam. Are you doing the Kevin Durant on us? Are you Kevin Durant?
1: No, you think I made a burner 2 years ago to win a pizza argument two years later?
2: This is your burner account.
1: That would be great foresight by me to be like, I'm going to need this one later.
2: I feel like if we dug deep enough.
1: I've used it before.
2: Jason has probably agreed with Cam. If I went back further enough, I bet there's probably a tweet that's like,
0: make that connection.
2: Evan, Smalls, Canty. You guys are really dragging the show down. The production is really where it's at here on the show. That guy Cam is probably...
1: He needs to crack his mic open more.
2: Yeah, Cam needs to be... This show, the star needs to be Cam. But then things get even more suspicious.
0: In terms of?
2: As we have the other account that agrees with him.
0: Okay, the other account.
2: Beth, the other one, is talking about, I don't care about the pizza. All I can see is how good Cam looks with his current haircut. You're all easy
1: Let's
2: on the
1: go.
2: Eyes. But Cam, who knew? Have a slice on me, Cam.
1: Thanks, Beth.
0: That's
1: whoever
0: more,
1: you are.
0: That's more along the lines of the good-looking young man that Cam Pratt is. That
2: it
0: goes
2: feels
0: beyond
2: like,
0: pizza.
2: It feels like Cam has multiple burner accounts.
0: I'm not going to put it out there. He's not having a multi-gender account here.
2: I'm
0: Come
2: just saying,
0: now.
2: Cam. I'm Cam. There's no. These are bot accounts by Cam or cousins or somebody or Cam has somebody's password that he is using. To try to sway his argument.
1: Be kind of weird if one of them was my cousin, but...
0: Extremely. I'm glad you pointed that out. Wait, attaboy, Cam. Attaboy.
2: Maybe it was Jason. Who knows?
0: Nah.
2: I'm just saying. I have a sneaking suspicion.
0: Yeah.
2: There's a burner account situation happening.
1: Listen, there's a lot of people that are chiming in to agree. Pat is replying to all of them. I didn't make 15 burners. I don't have that kind of time.
2: I'm just saying. I feel like there should be an investigation to the burner.
1: You can have all my passwords.
2: That's happening within unsportsmanlike.
0: Well, put it this way, David. You can start the investigation. You're the one that's piqued by this. Your curiosity is piqued by this. Do your own investigation.
1: Yeah, you're making the accusations.
0: Absolutely.
2: I'm just saying. Prove it, counselor. I'm just saying. I've actually been getting a lot more. Got a text. Maybe Cam. There's more evidence. Just saying.
1: You know, I have a burner phone.
0: A burner phone too.
2: Burner phones. Burner text. I'm just saying. A lot of things.
0: All we need is Johnny Depp from Blow, and then we got a whole situation involving Cam here. But the situation continues to be the Houston Texans and their quarterback. But in Cincinnati with their quarterback Joe Burrow, he talked about the Bengals better win the Super Bowl this season. That the team needs to win the Super Bowl this season, and he used a word involving manifest about his team and winning a Super Bowl this season.
3: Not a lot of quarterbacks would talk about chasing a championship in, what, mid-August. Why are you comfortable doing that June, July, and August right now?
4: I'm trying to put it out into the world. I'm trying to manifest it. I'm trying to show our guys the urgency that I have and that I want us to have as an organization to go and make it happen. You can keep pushing it down the road, or you can talk about it now and say this is the year. And you know, I'm tired of saying next year, next year, next year. This is it. Your life is too short to keep pushing things down the road. And I'm trying to instill some urgency and some intensity in everybody to go and be great every day and try to go make it happen.
5: Do you feel like it's got to be now or never?
4: That's how I'm treating it, for sure. That's how I'm treating it.
0: I wonder if there's a calculating effect to Joe Burrow putting that out there, because he said, I want people to realize what a sense of urgency is. It is to say, I'm the one that knows the sense of urgency. You guys better get on board. That goes beyond his teammates, David. That's a shot of his, not a shot, I don't want to say that. That's something of a message to his organization and say, we're not just going to keep doing this, and I'm going to be okay with it. I did not stick around and want certain things you've been able to deliver for me, just to use his terminology, to kick this can down the road and say, well, we did our best. Joe Burrow's like, I'm tired of doing our best. It's time for us to do and not just do our best and bring a championship here to Cincinnati.
2: Yeah, and it's interesting because it's sort of putting pressure on the Bengals organization, but don't you think that the Bengals would be decently well off if he had another great season? Like, you know what I'm saying? Like, I'm like, what is the true deficiency and shortcoming of the front office for him to be putting pressure like this? Like, they have a team that if their defense is fine and he is an MVP-like quarterback, they should be fine enough. Like, some of this, I think, is about him. And maybe just the idea of, if we're talking about, hey, this is my, you know, this is a make or break or make this thing or bust year. Maybe part of it is just like the nature of just time and this thing running out. But I'm not looking at this team and saying that this is a team, and I know it's the Bengals, so we're used to saying this, that has just failed organizationally to create enough for them to be a winning team.
0: And by the way, he signed a contract extension. Mm-hmm. In September 2023, 5 years, $275 million. It runs from that point of 2023 through the 2029 season. Maybe that's the urgency he was talking about in terms of man, oh man. By the end of this contract, if we're not any better than where we are, of course you're going to take the money. He's not giving back the money. No one's doing that. But I'm sure he wants to let it be known that I signed up for the long haul. I'm involved in this. But we can't just continue to say year by year, well, we got Joe Burrow for the length of this contract, got to make it work. We got to start doing this now. And they did add pieces on defense. You bring in a Dexter Lawrence who's going to help your defensive line. You brought in other players that are going to help you. You got an offense that the offensive line can have any kind of protection. Could be special once again in Cincinnati with Ja'Marr Chase and that whole lot. But when you put it out there about a sense of urgency, and everybody needs to feel that sense of urgency, and you didn't point that finger at yourself, that's Joe Burrow's way of saying, I know I'm all in. I've proven that I'm all in. But are there people here who are not on the same line as I am? And if they're not, then we may not have enough here to do something about that involving Cincinnati.
2: Yeah, but if you're all in, being all in is one thing. Being all world is another. And he needs to be all world this season. Like, I mean, the Bengals have as good a shot. Again, if your defense, like say they have a 12th ranked defense.
0: Okay.
2: And you have a Joe Burrow that's we have seen what he can do, and you don't start your season off slow. Like we're forgetting about this when we talk about Joe Burrow, right? Like we are talking, when we talk about Joe Burrow and the Bengals, we are not talking enough about the fact that their slow starts are in large part because he doesn't come out the gate good enough. And when you don't come out the gate good enough, you're behind the eight ball, and you have a situation in which you're trailing in a tough division and you're struggling to get in. Like, that's part of it too. I want to see Joe Burrow come out week one and look like the best quarterback in the NFL. If he can do that, and you can have a defense like a whole team, it's 17 points per game, where you don't, you know, they're not holding the ball for the whole game, where the time possession is not lopsided, and he has a chance to work, to really, really cook. We're talking about a Bengals team that could be right back where they were, and we're not sitting here talking about, hey, Remember when he beat Patrick Mahomes all those years ago? He's holding on to it like he won a, like that's his Super Bowl. It's time to build onto that resume. And a lot of that is just Joe Burrow. You need to enter into that conversation. Like for me, he's not, he is a, like a rung down when we're talking the big three. To me, it's still big three in the NFL. It is still Lamar Jackson, Josh Allen, Patrick Mahomes. And Joe Burrow is right there below them. I think if you want the Bengals to have that type of year that you are saying this is the their last, you know, a shot at it, Joe Burrow has to firmly assert himself in that 1-3 spot. Make it the big four or kick somebody up out of there, but that's what's necessary for them.
0: I think it's a big four. I think he's part of a big four. I think he's an elite quarterback in the National Football League. Your point is valid. In terms of he has to get off to a better start, he'll be the first person to say that that's something we have to do as an organization. And if you're going to be regarded, in my opinion, in my purview, as an elite quarterback, then you better be elite from the gate. You got to be elite from the jump. You got you got personnel, like I mentioned, on this football team with Cincinnati. You got T. Higgins. You got Jamar Chase.
2: You got the best receiver out of all the guys in the top four.
0: Oh, you take Jamar Chase with Justin Jefferson?
2: I'm sorry, are the quarterbacks in the top four? Those quarterbacks that, that we're talking about?
0: Yes, he does. There's no doubt.
2: Yeah, he got the best one. He may have the second best one, too. Like, you know, he may have the two best ones.
0: Yeah, he's no scrub. No doubt about that. Mike Gesicki's an underrated tight end. But your point's valid. You're an elite quarterback, Joe Burrow. Not saying you have to act like it. We've seen that. But at a certain point, when you say to yourself, okay, it can't just be about us. It's got to be about me leading the way. And not just with my words, but with my actions. And not starting off slow and trying to dig ourselves out of a hole. That recipe has worked a couple of times. It ain't going to work for Cincinnati in 2026 with an AFC that keeps getting better and better, especially in a division where two teams made the playoffs last year out of your division, the Pittsburgh Steelers and not you in Cincinnati. They were the only team to make the playoffs out of the division. Everybody else was looking up at the Pittsburgh Steelers. He's David Dennis Jr. I'm Freddie Coleman. We're in for Chris Canty, Evan Cohen, and Michelle Smallman today. 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We go from the NFL to Major League Baseball and the Little League World Series. What is it like to see the young stars of today that could be the future stars of tomorrow? 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
0: It is Unsportsmanlike on ESPN Radio, the ESPN app, SiriusXM Channel 80, and ESPNU. David Dennis Jr., that's him, Freddie Coleman, that's me. In for Chris Canty, Michelle Smallman, and also Evan Cohn on your Friday. And one of our favorite events on this network is the coverage of the Little League World Series. A bunch of games happening today. All the games got postponed yesterday because of weather. All the action will start later on today on ESPN, ESPN2, and ESPNU. And our man Eduardo Perez, who played in the majors, will be a part of the coverage. Does a great job of baseball. As always, great to have him here. Hit him on the socials at Perez Ed. Eduardo, I've been in Little League World Series. I went to school not too far from Williamsport, Pennsylvania, right up the road on Route 15. You go to Manchester University in Pennsylvania, class of 1987. For those who have not had a chance to be a part of that or to be at Williamsport, what is so special about having a chance to be a part and cover the Little League World Series?
18: Wow, you went straight to it. And we could be here for a while. We could be here for a while. But I'll say this, Freddie and David, I'll tell you guys this. Every year that I come here, and when you pass right by the museum, when you pass right by the ballpark, Lomity, you see it, it brings the kid back in you. And it takes me right back to when I was 12 years old, and I thought with a really good season and really good team that our dreams could be accomplished as kids. And it takes you back to where nothing hurts. My knees, my ankles, my shoulders. It's just being a kid again and being able to share it with the parents, with the grandparents, and just the baseball, just people that love baseball, the purists. It's the purity of baseball all in one package here in Williamsport. And that's what it does, at least to me. And I see it with all the other fans that come and watch these ball games. It is really cool.
2: Yeah, I mean, that's the thing with the Little League World Series, that there's the moments on the diamond and all of that, but there's just so many of these interpersonal moments, these interactions. Everybody's wearing their heart on their sleeve. Clearly, there's not a lot of media training that's going on. People are just extremely honest and tell you how they feel, and you just see it. What has been sort of the moment that has tugged at your heartstrings the most so far?
18: Well, unfortunately, we got rained out yesterday, right? We sat around waiting, and we hoped. Today, games are going on from 9 o'clock in the morning all the way through to tonight to make up those lost times that we had yesterday. But I'll say this. Game one that I was able to broadcast with Mike Monaco, we had a walk-off, but it was in a different variety. The starting pitcher goes to right field, elbow a little sore. He still goes out there. What happens? The ball finds him, and he throws the kid out at home plate to end the game. That I call a walk-off. And then you have New Jersey doing the same thing. To end the day, a walk-off home run, straightaway center, ends the game 2-1. New Jersey beats Massachusetts. I just think, all in all, we see things here that we rarely do see on a daily basis in Major League Baseball and college baseball. It's the little leagues, and that's why when we broadcast it, I always tell everybody, I want to know their favorite food. I think it says a lot about a kid. What's your favorite food? And that's one thing that I have on my lineup card. Instead of having batting average, I have hot dog, I have pizza, I have chicken nuggets, I have rice and beans, I have plantains. And kids are all over the world, and it tells you a lot about the kid, and it tells you a lot about where they come from. And it's just a different beast being able to be here and just acknowledge these 12-year-olds that could be, this is the biggest stage they've ever been in their life, and it could be the biggest stage they're ever going to be in their life.
0: Graced by Eduardo Perez, ESPN Major League Baseball and Little League World Series analyst, who'll be on the call for the 12 p.m. game today on ESPNU between Japan and Curacao, and the 3 p.m. Eastern time game between Nicaragua and Panama on ESPN2. Also part of the Studio Coach for Championship Weekend, joining us on a Sportsmanlike on ESPN Radio and ESPNU. You mentioned food because now we're all hungry. Well, we're going to blame one of our producers, Cam Pratt, for this, because he said, Eduardo, that if you take a pizza slice, you cut it in half, you now have two slices of pizza. We all disagreed. Me, David Dennis Jr., Pat Costello, Courtney Cronin, she's part of the program. Where do you stand on if you cut a pizza slice in half? Do you have two slices, or is just one slice, but just cut into two?
18: Wow, I'm with you. That's one slice cut into two. That's come on, man. That's breaking the rules right there. That's breaking the rules. That's sort of sharing with, I do that at the end when there's a last piece and I want it. But I want to be a considerate husband. The kids got to fight for it. The kids better get there quick, because if not, dad's eating it. But as far as the wife, I eat it that way. I'll tell you another thing that happens here in the Little League World Series is I cook. And I share with my teammates as well. So yesterday I had the rice and beans with the pork all mixed up, and I made sure I took some Tupperware into the production area for the production crew as well. So I make sure everybody's fed here. At least yesterday, when it rains, I'm cooking.
2: Yeah, I think that's important to note is these kids are just wonderful kids. What makes them so special, and the kind of kids who don't grow up to cut somebody's pizza slice in half and tell them that they got a full slice of pizza?
18: That is a complex question, and I'm going to answer it. Look, David, that's on point, man. I was – Team Mexico is a great example. They're playing right now. And the one thing about Team Mexico is – you look at the sacrifices that a lot of these kids make from different parts of the world and different countries, depending on their circumstances. But it was interesting that Team Mexico is back here in 2023, obviously different team, but same personnel as far as coaches, and they learned something from Japan. They learned about working out and having practice early in the mornings, and try to have practice at the same times that they're having games or they have to wake up here at Lamedy. So Japan incorporated that into their system, and it's been very successful for them throughout the years. So this Team Mexico that's out of Tijuana, because of the time change, they had kids getting up at 4 o'clock in the morning and working out in the mornings. Look what happened today. Because of the rain, they had to get up not at 7 o'clock in the morning with a time change, but at 6 o'clock to be ready for a 9 o'clock game because of rain. And it's the preparation, it's the sacrifice that not only the kids, coaches, but parents also make to be able to make this dream come true. And that's just a one sample size of so many stories that go around the little leagues that we continue to look for and we continue to see on a yearly basis.
0: Right now, two games going on, Henderson, Nevada, and Hamilton, Ohio. Hamilton leading that game 1-0 in the bottom of the first. On the other side, the international side, Sydney, Australia, taking on Tijuana, Mexico. Tijuana, Mexico leading 1-0 in the bottom of the first inning. Eduardo Perez, ESPN Major League Baseball insider, analyst, and also from the Little League World Series on Unsportsmanlike and ESPN Radio and ESPNU. In the big boys, in the majors. Right now, Eduardo Perez, who is the best team in Major League Baseball?
18: The best team?
0: Right now, yes.
18: The best team, the most complete team right now. You look at the record and you have to say the Milwaukee Brewers, but the most dangerous team is the L.A. Dodgers. And that's not even close. It's not even close because of the experience. It's not even close because they're getting better. Now they got Blake Snell added to that roster, active roster, and we've seen what he's been able to do in his few starts. It's dominating. And if people are worried about the Dodgers bullpen, don't be, because the starters will become the bullpen in the postseason. And Dave Roberts is going to go with his trusted guys. Those are the teams that are dangerous. The Atlanta Braves are starting to play really well as well. The Philadelphia Phillies, ever since going to the Field of Dreams, look like they're unbeatable. It's going to be fun. Now, if you're asking me if there's a team that can dethrone the Dodgers, I have to look at the San Diego Padres and say they made two moves at the trade deadline that I love. And they're not probably, they're playing really good baseball right now, but they're a team that is not afraid of losing to the Dodgers. And I think that's what you need. You need a team that has already gone through that gauntlet many times, has veteran guys, and doesn't have anything to prove. And that's a team that if they get in, I would be scared of.
0: We're never scared of you, Eduardo, man. Keep the food coming. Keep it the great announcers. As always, my friend, enjoy the Little League World Series. We'll talk to you soon.
18: You got it. The morning man. I love it.
0: Eduardo Perez, ESPN Major League Baseball and Little League World Series analyst, like we mentioned. He'll be on the call for Japan versus Curacao. That's at noon Eastern time today on ESPNU. Then the 3 p.m. Eastern time game between Nicaragua and Panama on ESPN2. That's at 3 p.m. Eastern time. He'll also be part of the studio coverage for Championship Weekend. And a part of Little League World Series Weekend, don't forget about this Sunday, the Little League Classic, as the Milwaukee Brewers will take on the Atlanta Braves. Coverage begins at 6 p.m. Eastern time, live from Williamsport, Pennsylvania. 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In for Chris Canty, Evan Cohen, and Michelle Smallman. 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And what do the Cavaliers, Dak Prescott, and the Bears have to do with your next 10 minutes? 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
0: It is Unsportsmanlike on ESPN Radio, the ESPN app, SiriusXM Channel 80, and ESPNU. David Dennis Jr., that's him, Freddie Coleman, that's me, in for Evan Cohen, Chris Canty, Michelle Smallman on this Friday, thank God it's Friday. Let's bring in our producer, Pat Costello, a little can he or can't he, because it may not be can he or can't he without Chris Canty, but it would change to like a will he or won't he, which is brought to you by Granger. Pat Costello, what you got for can he or can't he or will he or won't he?
37: Guys, James Harden signed a 3-year, $97 million deal to remain with the Cleveland Cavaliers. So can they, I guess, can the Cavs win a championship with James Harden on their roster? David, we'll start with you.
2: Said can't he as soon as you said James Harden. didn't even need the rest of the question. He can, unless you were going to say can he make a whole bunch of money, I would say can he. But anything regarding winning with this team, I do like the Peyton Watson signing, Pat. I know you were super, super excited for us to discuss this in depth. but I do like that signing, but I do not think that they, nor James Harden, are going to be championship bound anytime soon.
0: Yeah, until I actually see it in the playoffs from guarding James Harden, this man's going to be a Hall of Fame basketball player, a first ballot Hall of Famer, and there's going to be a lot of, it could have only been so much better had he done this in the playoffs. We've seen him have those great moments in the regular season. When the playoffs roll around, a switch just turns off. I'm with you. I do not think this is going to happen for him for the next 3 years with that kind of money for James Harden.
37: Joe Burrow basically said it's now or never for him and the Bengals to win a Super Bowl. So Kenny or Canty, can Joe Burrow lead the Bengals to a Super Bowl, Freddie?
0: I don't think so. I want to be wrong about this. I love Joe Burrow as a quarterback. That offense can be very, very special. The defense will be improved, no doubt about it. But I still have my reservations about that. I can't call them the Cheapinati Bengals this offseason. They spent the money involving offense and defense. So I'm retiring that moniker, at least for this year, until they go back to where they used to be. But the AFC's improved. I'm still not sure his offensive line is going to be that much better to help him out. I'm going to say can't involving Joe Burrow leading his team to a Super Bowl.
2: I think he can. I think he can. Will he? Well, I think he can, though, because if you have an explosive type of offense, all-world offense, you have a fighter's chance. And if you have an all-world offense with a middling defense, a middle-of-the-road defense, you definitely have a shot. It's just about if he's going to be all-world and if that defense is going to be good enough to be decent to give him a shot.
37: Fernando Mendoza yesterday looked like a rookie in his performance against the Texans. Some good, some pretty bad. Kenny or Canty, can Fernando Mendoza win the Raiders' starting job? David, we'll start with you.
2: He can, but he should not. Like, there's a world in which he comes out and he's better than Kirk Cousins and or Kirk Cousins' hurt. I say under no circumstance should he start until maybe if there's a last game and you're playing somebody like Buffalo or I don't know who you're playing the last game, but if you're playing a team like Denver or somebody like that who is good enough to maybe throw their reserves out there, you get a good first team rep. Maybe then, but he should not be starting otherwise.
0: Yeah, he'll be the starting quarterback next year, but he's not going to win a starting job this year. Your point is definitely valid, David, because at a certain point, the Raiders aren't going anywhere. They're going to put him out there later on in the season. If Kirk Cousins gets injured, then that's going to be an interesting decision. Did they go Aiden O'Connell and not rush Fernando Mendoza, or Fernando Mendoza shows he's ready, then you put him out there, not wishing that on Kirk Cousins, wanting to stay healthy as possible. But yeah, Kirk Cousins will be the starting quarterback all year long. Fernando Mendoza's time is going to be next year.
37: Dak Prescott said he's tired of talking about when the Cowboys can break through, basically. So, Kenny or Canty?
5: Me too.
37: Yeah, we all are.
0: We all are.
37: Can Dak Prescott and the Cowboys finally break through this season and at least make a conference championship?
0: Yeah, I think they can if the defense is more than fair to Midland. There's no doubt about that. That offense has the potential to be another terrific offense with a better defense. George Pickens is going to be dynamite once again. CeeDee Lamb, if he stays healthy, they could want to be maybe the best wide receiver combination among the best in the National Football League. They will run the football. That offensive line is young and energetic with enough veteran experience. And they got some guys on defense who can actually tackle people before they get started. So, yeah, with that offense and a better defense, at least on paper, I don't have any doubt in my mind that they can get the Cowboys at least to the conference championship.
2: They are the Bengals of the NFC. These two teams are mirrors of each other, where you have an offense, you have the two wide receivers who are going to argue for the best two wide receivers in football on both sides of this thing. You have a quarterback who is looking for respect and looking for sort of this make-or-break year. You have an offense that should be dynamic and a defense that is improved and that you hope can be good enough to bend, don't break, and allow the offense enough chances to win as many games possible, make a deep playoff run. So, yeah, I think that they can, but them and Cincinnati are sort of riding a bunch of ifs that are all, and a lot of it predicated on how great the offense is and if the defense can hold itself up.
37: Bears head coach Ben Johnson decided to set his team's expectations pretty high, and he's looking for them to be basically the greatest offense that's ever existed. So can they or can't they? Can the Bears live up to the expectations that Ben Johnson has set for them?
2: No, they can't. They can't. They're not going to be. I mean, I think they're going to be a really good offense. They should be a really good offense. Greatest offense of all time. Like, that's what you're talking about. Like, who is the – where are your superstars that are going to do that? It takes more than a great quarterback and a great scheme to do that. And, we're not sure if Caleb is a great, great quarterback even just yet. You're also going against a tough division with Flores in Minnesota, with the defense in Green Bay, and Micah Parsons coming at you. Like, they have a lot of obstacles to be when you're talking about the greatest offense we'll ever see.
0: Yeah, what he said. Let's move on.
37: And finally, and most importantly.
0: Yeah, absolutely.
37: Can you cut a slice of pizza in half and call it two slices, Freddie?
0: That's not a no. That's a hell to the no. No. I know Cam Pratt has been very, very strong, being vociferous about the circumference of pizza slices. Great word. But no, if you cut a slice of pizza in half, you just have two half slices of a whole slice. Can't be done. Not two slices. No morality, true, false, whatever. That's it. That's that.
2: Breaking news, John 5389205.
5: Let's go. I got another one.
2: Ampersand, smiling emoji, has miraculously agreed with Cam and thinks it's great. There's a lot of egg emojis popping up that think that he's the smartest, most handsome guy ever, and it's never wrong. And some of these accounts popped up in the last 3 months out of Taiwan, and they happen to be agreeing with Cam. Amazing. Amazing how you get a coalition of the willing, suddenly, of nameless, faceless people on the internet who agree with you.
5: I just love the idea that I was like, in June or something, I was like, you know what? I'm going to need some burners to back me up on a random argument 3 months from now. I got to cook some of these up.
2: I mean, I'm just saying. Uh-huh. They respond to unsportsmanlike all the time. You're just throwing them off the scent for when you really want to make the wildest argument possible.
5: Okay.
2: And then they just pop in and say, hey, yeah, this guy's so smart and good looking.
5: Yes.
0: Yeah, yes.
5: And they're right about all of those things.
0: There you go.
5: Whoever they are.
0: Your humility.
5: So, David, you give me whatever predetermined number amount of money to go get some pizza. I go to the pizza store. You're not there with me. I get a big slice of pizza, and I cut it in half, and I bring it back. I give one to you. I have one. What do we have? You didn't see me cut that original slice. You don't know what I got. I cut it without you. I give you one of those.
37: That's theft.
5: Slices.
0: That's
5: and I have a slice. We each have a slice of pizza. It's just smaller than what it originally was.
37: You only paid for the ones.
5: It's not about the money.
37: You stole half of a slice of pizza. Yeah.
5: No, we have two slices. You didn't know that I had a bigger slice originally. I give you one of the slices.
37: You're a scam artist.
2: What we have is an ass whooping until I get my other slice, my other half. My
5: That's
2: slice
5: fine,
2: pizza.
5: But you have. Oh, your other slice.
2: No, my other half.
5: Oh,
2: my slice
5: your
2: pizza.
5: Other slice.
2: We have Listen, somebody getting a beat down until I get what's
5: You can
2: what's
5: beat
2: right
5: me up
2: mine.
5: All you want to. I'm still eating a slice of pizza, just a small one.
37: Half a slice.
2: Half a slice.
5: Ridiculous.
2: Half my slice of pizza.
0: There's so many morality questions and answers based
2: Cam's
0: on this
2: argument
0: pizza
2: comes
0: rate.
2: To what if I deceived you and exactly. stole
5: yes,
2: from
5: but every
2: you
5: time
2: and lied
5: I,
2: to you.
5: Every time I present that situation, you guys say you're a scam artist, you which are. May be true, fine.
0: Not maybe.
5: I'll
0: be, true.
5: I'll take that.
37: It's very yeah. clear that you're stealing half a slice of pizza yeah. from
0: no.
37: someone.
0: Uh-huh. Yeah. Right.
5: Okay, fine.
0: Now, great,
5: I cut it in half.
0: It, but still.
5: All right, fine. I cut it in half, and I give both of those slices to David. David says, thanks for these two slices of pizza, because he didn't know what I got originally. I got a bigger slice of pizza. I cut it in half. I gave both to him. He has two slices of pizza.
37: Yeah, but if that slice only cost you $3, and it's still the same slice of pizza, and you just cut it in half.
5: It's not about how much.
37: It does.
5: It costs. It has nothing to do with how much it costs.
37: It does.
5: No, it doesn't.
0: For the ones who get it
2: it's
0: done.
2: It's about if it has crust on it or not, yeah. apparently. That's what it's about. Yeah.
5: Partially.
0: For the ones who get it done and lie about it, Granger offers the professional-grade products you need, delivered when and where you need them. 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Probably. We'll get to that on Sportsmanlike with me, Freddie Coleman, David Dennis Jr. on ESPN Radio, the ESPN app, and ESPNU after we give you this word from Granger. 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
8: I'm still trying to figure out here on Unsportsmanlike. I'm Freddie Coleman. He's David Dennis Jr.
9: We
8: survived the terrible Pizzagate involving situation. In for Evan Cohen, Chris Candy, Michelle Smallman on ESPN Radio, the ESPN app, and ESPNU. But that has not been the most unsportsmanlike moment of the day. I can't believe I saw this actual video of a humanoid robot training for the Robot Olympics. Did not realize there was such a thing in Beijing. Well, the humanoid robot that was training ran too fast, failed to stop, slammed into a safety cushion, and then he broke at the waist. Pat, is this fact or fiction? I saw the video. I wanted to make sure it was an AI.
10: I think it's real. As far as we can tell, it is real, and it's terrifying to look at. It looks like something out of iRobot, but it's also the funniest video I think I've ever seen. Like, the comedic timing of it, like, falling backwards like Scooby-Doo and then breaking and exploding at the waist is incredible.
8: Can we stop playing God?
11: Why are we creating these things?
8: Thank you. Can we stop playing God, please?
11: We've watched every single... we've had 100 years of movies that say the robots are going to destroy us. We've had endless pieces of evidence that say that these will be our overlords. Mm-hmm. They're going to rule over us. And some idiots are sitting there saying, well, I'll just create one anyway.
10: Maybe we can make them run faster than Usain Bolt.
11: Right. Maybe we can make them run fast for whatever reason. To corrupt.
10: They can, like, backflip now.
12: A lot of people were commenting on this video saying this looks like Isaiah Pacheco running.
8: Wow.
12: Because he just always looks like he's mad at the ground and, like, stomping.
8: Hurtful.
12: He does the high knees.
8: And unfortunately, unlike Isaiah Pacheco, the robot got injured.
12: So that robot broke in half. Is that still the same robot, or is that two robots now?
8: One.
10: That's one robot in half. Robot you just made our half. Case just for us.
12: In that case, I tend to agree. I think that's now a broken robot.
8: Only took you 3 hours to agree with
12: Well, I still agree if we're talking pizza, but the robot is not constituted by a slice.
11: I was thinking it was Jackson Dart running directly into a defense.
12: Yeah, honestly.
11: But there's that.
8: Savage. Everybody standing on business. Cam, what's next?
12: Yeah, so Fernando Mendoza had an okay outing in the preseason game last night. And he talked to Laura Rutledge after the game. And he wanted to say hello to a certain someone on the ESPN broadcast. Take a listen.
13: Okay, well, you nailed it. We'll go tell Kirk that you did a great job.
14: Thank you. Please do. Please do. And please tell Mr. Buck I say hello.
13: Oh, we love it. There you go. What about Mr. Aikman?
14: Oh, of course. I mean, he's a legend, you know. I think Mr. Buck needs some more love because, I mean, Mr. Aikman's already, you know.
13: Well said, Fernando. You nailed it.
14: Thank you.
8: Never change.
12: We got 15 years of that coming our way.
8: I hope so.
10: Is it crazy to say that I think Fernando Mendoza is already the most likable quarterback in the NFL?
8: I don't think there's any doubt about that because it's not fake. It's not canned. It's not planned. It's just endearing because that's who he is.
11: Yeah, I tend to agree. He's going to be press conference gold for the foreseeable future.
10: I can't wait to turn on him by next year.
8: I'm surprised you haven't turned on him now because maybe he's too good for you.
10: Once he's a full-time starter, then we can turn on him.
8: What do you mean we?
10: You'll turn on him.
12: People will turn on
10: everyone
12: him.
10: Will turn on him.
11: He's too nice.
12: They'll get tired. Yeah. Some people are already tired of his what they deem a shtick, but I think he's just being genuine. But it will be viewed as a shtick.
8: It's amazing how it doesn't take long for people all of a sudden to form that kind of opinion on somebody, and he just got here. But that's the America that we
11: That's what we do. We love him until we hate him. Once he starts and he does this old gee golly gosh thing, it'll get on everybody's nerves.
12: You bring him up just to

0: Tear him down.
1: Yeah, that's what we do.
2: Sad. What's next?
0: All right, so Ryan McGee, great reporter, writer, and ESPN radio host on Marty McGee on Saturdays. He does every week during the football season, college football season, he does a preseason or a during the season bottom 10 for schools. He made a special edition this week, and he threw Jaden Daniels in there in that bottom 10. Can you take a guess what number in the bottom 10 that he had Jaden Daniels at?
2: If it's not number 5, then what are we doing?
0: It was number 5.
2: What are we doing?
3: Out of respect, obviously.
2: Oh, sure.
0: He gave him his number back, finally.
2: His preseason bottom 10, Jaden Daniels at number 5, ultimate flex by Ryan McGee. Ultimate.
1: Sure, sure. Jaden, just... This is the most can the season start story I could think of.
2: Me too.
1: This is the most like, come on.
2: Tomorrow we get college football tomorrow.
1: Yeah, like this is the most like, can we get some real snaps in because this Jaden Daniels thing has just gotten out of hand.
3: Can Jaden Daniels take some of those snaps for LSU at this point? Who knows?
2: I just trying to figure out what the end game was with that whole thing. Seriously. And how that was going to be positive. I just don't get it. What's next?
3: He created
1: if you have
3: drama
1: five
3: for himself.
1: Slices of pizza. Yeah. Can Jaden Daniels sue you?
0: Now that's an argument I can get behind.
2: Maybe 5 times.
1: Or can you split them to have 10? I don't know.
0: Well, he'd demand that you split them.
2: Yeah.
0: Be like, can we cut one of these in half?
2: That won't
0: and create
2: be,
0: two slices. Yeah, that so won't
2: be a
0: six.
2: That won't be a request. That'll be a demand. You're exactly right.
0: Or I'll sue you.
2: Yes. What's next?
0: So OG Anunoby, he had a big moment in the NBA Finals.
2: He did.
0: Tip in Game 4. Mm-hmm. He was in Times Square hanging out with fans. They were lobbing him passes, and he was trying to recreate his tip in on a hoop in Times Square with fans. There's a video that we are showing. Mm-hmm. So he's still capitalizing on that that huge moment, and I think he will be for the rest of his life.
2: Yeah, we had a chance to talk with him before that happened.
0: Yeah, you spoke with him this week, right?
2: Yeah, Wednesday on Freddie and Harry, and I said, what is that going to be like? He goes, I still can't believe that people are still talking about that. He said, I don't think he
0: really... Get used to it, buddy. Yeah, it's going to be happening for 40 years.
2: He knew it was significant when that happens in the finals. But he said, I see it on T-shirts and everything. And out of recreating it, he really... I think he understands the scope, David, Cam, and Pat, exactly what that moment is always going to mean to Knicks fans.
1: Yeah, as a lifelong Knicks fan since Game 4, I must say that this moment is the greatest moment in my Knicks fandom. And I'll remember this for the rest of my life. So I'm
0: you suffered for a long time, too,
1: suffered,
0: during that game.
1: I suffered for a really, long time.
2: Three quarters
1: of a game in my life that
2: Poor
1: I just
2: baby.
1: Didn't know. It's been a long, hard road as a Knicks fan to get to where we are. So for OG to do that is pivotal. I remember that forever. Time to build a statue. Knicks in 5. Knicks tape, baby. You're...
2: I'm not going to say anything else. We got anything else, Pat?
3: One more quick one, a fun one to end with. Uh-huh. There was a dad who caught his son's first ever professional home run for the Wisconsin Timber Rattlers.
2: Nice.
3: Yeah, his dad was out in the outfield for the game and caught the home run.
2: One of the few times that you don't get your parents better seats that it paid off.
3: Yeah.
1: That's sweet. That's sweet.
2: The goal is coming your way next for David Dennis Jr. and Freddie Cohen. This on Sports Unlock and
1: ESPN. Knicks and 5.
2: And ESPNU.
0: 2 slices.
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0: 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Fun show coming up. Mike Monaco going to join us. He gets ready for the Little League World Series Classic Altcast. Then he's going to fly to Dublin and call the first college football game. See, guy's got a busy couple of weeks coming up here. Two-a-days are going to roll along. We got the Texans and the Raiders, who ho-hum played last night. Some interesting takeaways there for the number one pick in the draft. But we are not 10 seconds into the show.
1: Unreal.
0: And my father's already shaking his head in disgust for anyone watching on the ESPN app. So what's got you ticked off this quickly into the show? I don't understand.
1: Devin, explain the whiteboard question that you guys have every day.
0: And I was going to say, let me back this up here. So, yeah, producer Devin, explain this to everyone. In the ESPN radio department, there is a whiteboard that contains a question either every day or every week that is currently tearing our department in half, pun fully intended.
2: Yes, unsportsmanlike. They have a tweet up about it. They talked about it. So, yes, it's a weekly question that, you know, we all tally and vote on. Today's or this week's question: if you have a piece of pizza and cut it in half, do you now have two slices of pizza or two halves of the same piece of pizza?
1: See, and right before the show started, I heard someone saying the line of, if I bring a slice home and cut it in half and the person you're going to share it with doesn't know you cut it in half, are you looking at half of two halves of slices or two slices? Well, if the person doesn't know that you cut a piece, they're going to think it's two slices. But when you bought it, you bought one slice,
2: yes,
1: and cut it in half.
0: Yeah, to me, this seems pretty open and shut. I understand pizza's a weird venture because it's all predicated on how the original person who makes the pie slices it up based on the size of the slices. You could have a slice cut by someone who's the size of the half that you cut later, but I'm with you. If it comes to you in one form and then you cut that in half, congratulations. You're now sharing a slice of pizza. You are eating two halves of the one pizza.
1: I didn't mean to derail the Fernando Mendoza conversation.
0: I feel like if anyone would love and appreciate this conversation, Devin, it is Fernando
2: Mendoza. I was about to say, could you imagine Fernando Mendoza answering this question?
0: Well, I think no matter how you look at the pizza, you're sharing it amongst friends. We are building camaraderie. We are getting ready for the season. I hope that's my best Fernando Mendoza for the E-Plus audience. You can see the
2: that was
0: hands.
2: Pretty good.
0: Big hands talker there. So lots to get to on that. At the Golics on social media. If you want to answer the whiteboard question, unsportsmanlike's got it up to, we may as well carry this through the day.
1: Yeah.
0: It's Friday, and everyone, it is amazing how angry our whole control room was. Again, we've got multiple two-a-days coming up. The number one pick of the draft is embroiled in a quarterback competition I didn't think was much of a competition until I heard Clint Kubiak say it last night. So, you know what? With that in mind, let's get to it. No matter where you are, you can always listen to the Golics on the ESPN app, SiriusXM Channel 80. Let's get to the opening drive.
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0: Fernando Mendoza back in the saddle last night, and I was mistaken yesterday. I thought I had heard that Kirk Cousins was going to start that game. Fernando Mendoza up under center, getting it cracking early last night, and draws blood for the first time, Dad. Pick six for Fernando Mendoza in a game where he went 8 of 15 for 86 yards overall. A couple of drops mixed in there by wide receivers, still shaking off the rust, but throws the pick six that's the highlight you're going to be seeing all day today. And Clint Kubiak, interesting enough, after the game was at the podium and said this about the quarterback competition.
8: You know, we got another week. We're playing. You know, I don't want anyone to be comfortable in their job. That's how it should always be that way from all positions. So, you know, just keep going forward.
1: Absolute positive coach speak. Without Kirk Cousins is going to start the season. Kirk Cousins is going to play at the beginning of the season until they deem it that the season is somewhat lost. And they're going to put Fernando Mendoza out there. That is, I know the last X amount of number one overall draft picks has started the season. I would almost go as far as to say there's no way on God's green earth he starts
4: season. Oh, wow. Are you ready to do it? Are you ready to officially declare the proclamation?
1: Yes, I am. I'm going to say no way on God's green earth is Fernando Mendoza starting the season. When you have Kirk Cousins there to start the season, again, you have to think of the other 53 players in the locker room, the other 52 players, I should say, in the locker room. To at least start the season off trying to be competitive with all the changes that you made in the offseason. It's a new year. Everybody starts 0-0, and you don't have to start the rookie. So why start him when you have someone like Kirk Cousins? If you didn't, if you just had a bunch of young people in the room, okay, I get it. But you have Kirk Cousins to start. Let Fernando Mendoza get the reps, grow, and then put him in at some point during the season.
4: Yeah, once you signed Kirk Cousins, I think you committed to a timeline that everyone could trust. We brought it up. You mentioned the X amount of quarterbacks recently starting the season as top drafted rookies. But the stat I go back to is I believe in the last 15 years, the number one drafted quarterbacks have averaged 14 starts in their rookie season. So we know at some point he's going to take over.
1: Yep.
4: But forget just being fair to the other 52 people on that team. It's still, I think, giving Fernando Mendoza the best of both worlds. Give him a chance to not have the pressure going into the season, not feel like he has to go out there and make those mistakes early under fire with the eyes of the rest of the team on him. You can give way a little easier. He can learn from Kirk Cousins through the course of real games, getting those reps as the backup quarterback, preparing like a starter in the NFL in the ways that I'm sure Kirk Cousins is going to hand him game on. So all that stuff makes sense to me. I think we've always been of the ilk that Kirk Cousins right now is the better of the two quarterbacks. He is going to start the season. You look at the rest of this Raiders team, and now I say I understand Max Crosby was not playing on defense. I understand Tyler Linderbaum was not playing on offense. But, you know, we'll have a conversation about the Houston Texans at some point, who now through 2 weeks, albeit against the Washington Commanders in preseason and the Raiders in preseason, seem to be a more competent operation up front in front of C.J. Stroud, which is great news if you're a Texans fan. But if you're the Raiders, it's like the second week in a row we've seen you getting pushed around in the run game in a way that may not bode well for the future. Again, with the caveat of Max Crosby makes a big difference. He doesn't make all the difference. So that's the part where I still don't think this team, especially in the AFC West, is going to be good enough where Kirk Cousins holds off Mendoza for very long.
1: You know, and is it the new fad in the NFL this year? Because how many times have we heard in different teams, oh, they're doing more under center with the quarterback? Under center seems to be the hot thing now, right? Fernando Mendoza has already taken more under center snaps in the first two preseason games than he did his entire career in college.
4: Wow.
1: So he's learning to go under the center. And what does under the center do? It does a couple of things. Your back is turned. You can hide the ball more on play action. It can freeze a D lineman. It can freeze the linebackers for that split second you need. That's on the positive side. Certainly on the negative side, your back is to the defense. So once you play fake and turn, now you have to instantly recognize what the defense is and make your decision. So there are pros and cons, but mostly I think pros, because it makes also the DBs, especially the safeties, have to make sure it's not a run, where from a shotgun, the ball is plain as day to see, so safeties can kind of hang back and let the front seven do their work and come up and support at a later point. But when it's from under center and the ball's hidden, it's a little bit different.
4: Yeah, it has been interesting to see. And there are certain places where we knew that was a point of emphasis. See the Cincinnati Bengals, who have said, we want more of this in our offense because you get a better suite of run plays, because it opens up more in the play action, because it can give you some of the explosive plays that all these people are hunting in connection with a run game that's been more on the menu in recent years than it was the 5-6 years prior around a league that had become an 11-on-11 turned 7-on-7 passing league. So all those things are true, and we'll wait and see if that bears out in the regular season. But for Fernando Mendoza, last night's one of those nights, and you said this to us from the time that we were young, usually when you watch the tape back, never as good as you thought, never as bad as you thought. And for Fernando Mendoza, where the headline's going to be, oh, threw a pick six, gasp, how awful this is, you're going to see plenty of other plays where big third down throw, another one that should have been converted that was a drop by the wide receiver. There were plenty of places where Fernando Mendoza still went out there and made the kind of progress you want and then took chances. And at the very least, people talk about the mentality of young players in the preseason. And one of the reasons that so many people are hesitant to put number one picks on the field early is because you're afraid of that wild stallion getting broken, where all of a sudden they taste some of their own blood and they don't love that. Fernando Mendoza seems to have the perfect demeanor to resist all this stuff, because you saw him getting interviewed by Laura Rutledge during the game on the field and had the time and the demeanor to still deliver a message to someone in the broadcast booth.
5: Please tell Mr. Buck I say hello.
7: Oh, we love it. There you go. What about Mr. Aikman?
5: Oh, of course. I mean, he's a legend, you know. I think Mr. Buck needs some more love, because I mean, Mr. Aikman's already, you know.
7: Well said, Fernando. You nailed it.
5: Thank you. God bless.
7: Back to you guys.
9: See, there it is. Back to Mr. Buck. That's the stuff. I mean, he is unique.
4: The Golics here on ESPN Radio, Mike Golic Jr. and Mike Golic Sr. So, again, threw a pick, and I don't think anyone has to question Fernando Mendoza, the desire to go get better and improve off of that. But clearly, not going to let him ruin his day enough to not aw shucks it up with the booth in there. In a way, I feel like you have to appreciate that. All of my friends, even the ones that went on to great acclaim in the NFL, are fathers and husbands, still see you in the wild and give you the Mr. treatment. So that had to hit home.
1: Yeah, it really does. It kind of makes me smile a little bit. And I appreciate that. That they do that. I really do. And listen, it would also the least surprising thing that Fernando Mendoza did that, right? I mean, that was the pure expectation. And then hearing him talk about his play, I mean, he's a walking soundbite. Listen, he threw an absolute dime to Jalen?
4: Jalen Naylor.
1: Jalen Naylor threw him open. I mean, great timing route, a perfect throw, and then the interception. Listen, every quarterback analyst from every network is going to break it down. He had 1-2-3 on the left side, a corner route, basically a deeper out route, and a back in the backfield where he could have thrown it to them because of the way the DB had his shoulders, but he didn't, and he drifted left and tried to throw back to the backside and threw behind, and it was picked. So everybody will break it down unbelievably. But it was a mistake by a rookie, right? But when he's on a timing route, when he's throwing it in rhythm, and that's not shocking for rookie high draft quarterbacks, right? I mean, they're obviously very good out of college to get drafted that high in the NFL. And on timing routes, again, the throw to Jalen Naylor was a dime. The out route to the one receiver who dropped it was a dime. He put it right on the money, but one where he kind of didn't see 1, 2, or 3 when maybe could have. He drifted a little bit and threw back. It was a mistake, but he's going to make those.
4: Speaking of money, let's get to the other headline yesterday.
1: Yeah.
4: I think we kind of know where this is going. The preseason is fun to react to. You're never going to get enough overreaction from me, especially with Mendoza, who I think has proven he's going to be largely fine and have the opportunities to. But fine, money, the Cowboys, the Saints. So, last time on Dragon Ball Z, for all that remember, the Cowboys and the Saints got a little chippy at training camp. Donovan Ezeraku gets thrown out for throwing a punch. Eric McCoy's launching helmets. Our pets' heads are falling off. And the NFL decided to step in and send a message, because we are in week 2 of joint practices. There will be more next week. And the NFL's looking around kind of like a referee early in a game and saying, hey, we got to pull him back and throw the flag here. So after that, the NFL has decided to fine the Saints and the Cowboys each $500,000 for their role in those training camp fights. We heard both coaches discuss that. We've heard a lot of the players discuss that here. Jerry Jones, the Dallas Cowboys owner, had something to say on the fine received as well.
10: This game is physical, and it's easy to get involved with aggressive temperaments. All of that makes it a real focal point of the league to stay within good sport. The taking of helmets off and swinging and hitting and that type of thing is not good for anybody, and it's certainly not what we want to represent to our fans and as a league or as a team. And so it's understandable how they're coming down with a real severe fines.
11: They find players rather than teams?
10: Well, that's up to the team to find those players, and so we will find those players.
12: You could appeal the fine. Is that something you would consider?
10: Yes, we will appeal, and that's pretty harsh. I mean, pretty stiff. Not harsh, but stiff.
4: Yeah, and the NFL, you know, Adam Schefter tweeted out the league memo sent out this summer that spelled out very clearly, hey, we don't want this. Everyone knows how the game goes. This one's pretty easy here. This is the most expected slap on the wrist ever. We'll see if that now ups the emphasis, because it's one thing getting cussed out by your coach, getting thrown out of practice. Because like you've pointed out in the past, football coaches tell you no, but a lot of them really like it when you fight, especially if you're a back end of the roster guy. Now, all of a sudden, when you're costing the boss money, that message may be delivered a little bit more soundly to everyone involved.
1: Yeah, but then the boss is going to hand it down to the players, right? They're gonna find. So now the team can find the players.
4: That's what I mean. Bleep rolls downhill, so the message gets sent a little clearer now that you've had me come off half a mil.
1: And listen, I have no problem with fighting in camp. Our camps were long. Our camps were hot. Like, obviously, they're still hot here. And there was a good bit of fighting. And I had Buddy Ryan as a head coach for a number of years who really encouraged fighting. So I come at it from a different way. But listen, I don't mind a skirmish, quite honestly, but you can't throw helmets and you know, talking about punching a guy in the face, that's just a reactionary thing. When you're fighting someone, you throw a punch. And unfortunately, the guy you're throwing a punch at is usually wearing a helmet. You don't want a busted hand. The one way that there were so many fights when we were in Philadelphia, the one way they tried to remedy it was if a fight started with two guys, those two guys just fought.
4: Yeah.
1: And if anybody jumped in, you were running till you puked, right? I mean, you were running. So you learn kind of quickly it didn't pay to just have two guys fight because now you're exerting all your energy fighting, and then you got to go back in the huddle and run a play again, right, when nobody else is jumping in. Now, I don't know if you could find the discipline of this is just when we were a team playing, practicing against one another. If it's two separate teams, it's a little more difficult to have that discipline to say, okay, everybody back off. Just let the two of them square off. You just want to jump in and help your teammate.
4: Yeah, we need to institute Buddy Ryan law about fighting to get the lead back on track. Words most people never thought would be uttered. The opening drive is brought to you by Progressive. 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Coming up next, from Williamsport to Ireland, our next guest, one of the busiest men in showbiz. We'll talk to him here on the Golics on ESPN Radio.
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4: Two days rolling along. We talked about Fernando Mendoza, the number one overall pick. The Texans build a little momentum very quietly during the preseason. Unsexy, where they're getting better, but in all the right places. We'll explain here on the Golics. Mike Golic Jr., Mike Golic Sr. here on ESPN Radio. But before we get to that, fun one coming up right now. Everyone always loves the Little League World Series. Everyone does an outstanding job. And our next guest is going to rival Pitbull for Mr. Worldwide as the title. He's got Williamsport this weekend. He's got Dublin, Ireland next weekend. Mike Monaco joins us now, ESPN play-by-play announcer. He's set to be part of the Little League Alumni Altcast at the MLB Little League Classic. So Sunday, 7 p.m. Eastern on ESPN2. He's going to be in the booth alongside Todd Frazier and Devin Travis, both of whom played in the Little League World Series, both of them played in the show. Going to be an awesome showcase, a celebration of the Little League World Series and of the guys and the players in Major League Baseball with that connection. So, Mike, good morning, man. Good to talk to you. How you doing?
1: Gentlemen, hello. It is so great to talk to both of you. It's even better to have both of you back on these airwaves. So just a pleasure to talk with you. And yeah, here at the Little League World Series right now, we got 8 games today. We're building up to Sunday when the big leaguers are here. It's always a special day when they come through. So the vibes are good. We had a lot of rain yesterday, but that's in the rearview mirror.
4: So what, Mike, what are you hoping to like accomplish in this alt broadcast with former Little Leaguers? You're obviously you do the Red Sox games as well. So you're used to the normal baseball game, but what are you looking to bring with this broadcast?
1: You know, Mike, I think there are no rules as far as I can tell. One thing is for sure. We have Todd Frazier, as Mike mentioned. Todd at this event is like, as Tim Kirkjian always says, Todd is the biggest 12-year-old here among everyone in town. So we could get off the rails with him in particular. Todd is a master impressionist, so we hope to have some fun with that. But no, I think it's going to be a really neat behind-the-scenes kind of experience of hearing from players who have played in this before and then gone on to amazing careers. We're going to have Lance Lynn, longtime major league pitcher, join us. He was here in the late 90s with a team from Brownsburg, Indiana. We're going to have our lead NHL on ESPN analyst, Ray Ferraro, join us. And I can say this as a good friend of Ray's. Back when, I don't even know if they had color television, he played in the Little League World Series. So he'll be joining us. But no, it'll be really cool to hear, you know, what it was like being here as a 12-year-old at different pockets of time and then how that propelled these athletes to the very top of their craft. So I think it'll be a lot of fun. We're going to have a bunch of other guests join us too, and it'll be laid back. You know, we'll just kind of be sitting there watching on ESPN2, doing a very untraditional broadcast. You see so many of these altcasts nowadays, but this will be cool, and it's a really intimate setting. If no one's watched the game before, it is major leaguers playing in front of little leaguers. The stadium is almost entirely filled with just the players from the Little League World Series. You know, it's a minor league ballpark that they refit for this major league game, but it's an intimate setting, and the players, the little leaguers, are so locked in on what the big leaguers are doing that it's quiet. Like, it's not the normal hum and buzz at a major league baseball game, because these little leaguers are so in awe of watching Ronald Acuna Jr. or Jacob Mizorowski, you know, walk through right in front of them. So it is a really cool atmosphere.
4: I was going to say, speaking of atmosphere, oh, by the way, you have two of the best teams in Major League Baseball getting ready to go at it in this. But that environment's cool. And for, like you said, the guys in the booth with you who had experience in this, experience in the major leagues, what's the reaction that you guys see around there from the major league guys who get to sort of reconnect with the game in maybe its purest form down at the Little League World Series level and be around these kids?
1: Yeah, I think it's so refreshing for them in the middle of 162. I mean, like, the buzzword in baseball circles is grind, especially when you're in August. And so, yes, it makes for an interesting weekend travel-wise for these major league teams, but I think they're refreshed to do it. And especially when they walk off the bus, you know, they take the bus after flying in, usually morning of. They take the bus over to the Little League complex where I am right now. And they're just kind of washed over with it, because these little leaguers, they're playing on these immaculate diamonds that, for the many players now in the majors who never played on a little league stage like this, they can't believe that these are 12 and 11-year-olds playing here. You know, we've had like Xander Bogaerts come through in years past, and he said to me, like, he has locked on every game watching, like, on the airplane while they're flying into town. Or Jazz Chisholm was here 2 years ago with the Yankees. He was walking around with a video camera, just documenting everything. He befriended a kid on Team Nevada and said, like, hey, man, I'm going to be a big brother to you for the next few years. Whenever you need gear, hit me up. Like, for them, it's just really refreshing to be in this kind of environment. And I think probably remind them why we all fell in love with sports at whatever age it was.
4: You're also part of the WEEI radio, Red Sox radio booth. Sox are third in the East, 8 games behind the Rays. They're in the wild card spot right now, second slot. So, but it's been a roller coaster season. If that continues, where can they fit into this playoff run?
1: I think because the American League has had so much unevenness to it all season and hasn't had, you know, like Mike was saying, the dominant National League teams, like the ones that we're going to see on Sunday, whether it's Dodgers, Brewers, or Braves at the top, the Cubs getting there too. Like, the American League has not had that. So I think the Red Sox, I mean, if they get healthier, they have as good a chance as anyone, I think, to emerge out of that. Now, you could say the same for the Yankees. You always have to worry about the Rays. The American League Central has been very interesting, too. But for the Red Sox, the pitching and defense has been their backbone this season. And then in the last 2 months, the offense has totally flipped the script on what they were at the beginning of the season when they could not hit home runs. They were last in baseball in home runs. And they've kind of changed their identity. They've gotten more patient, played some small ball, which is amazing to say in 2026. But then, yeah, if they get healthier, if they get Garrett Crochet back, which would be in a relief role, if they get Roman Anthony, who was supposed to be a superstar in year two, if they get him back, Trevor Story into the middle infield, that would only add even more firepower to a team that, yeah, man, it's been a roller coaster, and they have totally changed the tune of their season.
4: Talking to Mike Monaco, ESPN play-by-play announcer here on the Golics. We mentioned the versatility. This time next week, you, Jordan Rogers, Dana Boyle, all going to be over in Dublin getting ready to open the season with North Carolina and TCU. I know you're busy. I'm sure the game prep will kick into high gear in earnest next week. But big picture, as you look to be the voice that will help kick off college football season, what are you most excited about with the opportunity in those two teams in Dublin?
1: Guys, I'm so excited for that. I mean, I don't need to say this to you guys, as all of us being Notre Dame guys, but so excited for college football. The fact that, you know, kicking it off week zero in that setting with that matchup is going to be great. Like, first of all, what does Bill Belichick's second season hold? He's talked with a lot of positivity through the summer and the fall about, you know, what the roster looks like this year and how they didn't have the late start to roster building that they did going into year one at the time of being hired and all of that. They leaned a lot more into high schoolers than they did compared to how heavy they were in the portal going into last year. So curious to see if what that looks like. But I think maybe most of all, the one player I'm most excited to see is TCU's quarterback, Jaden Craig, transfer from Harvard. Everything I've heard from people who have seen it firsthand this offseason and here in fall camp, he's the real deal. I mean, they went out and got him with Josh Hoover going to Indiana. You were talking Fernando Mendoza coming on. Hoover's going to replace Mendoza there in Bloomington. But they feel at TCU like they got a really good quarterback in Jaden Craig. So he was probably going to be draftable had he left Harvard at the end of last season to go to the NFL. So I'm really excited to see him there and maybe have a couple Guinnesses while we're over there, too.
5: There you go.
4: Attaboy.
5: There
4: the
5: you
4: right
5: go.
4: Mindset from the right man for the job here. Again, you guys can check out Mike this weekend as ESPN debuts the Little League Alumni Altcast and the MLB Little League Classic again Sunday, August 23rd, 7 p.m. Eastern on ESPN2 before he gets ready to head over and do some damage on the Guinness and more. Mike, always appreciate it, brother. Safe travels on your many stops along the next week here, and hopefully we'll talk to you soon.
1: You guys are truly the best. Thank you for having me.
5: Thanks, Mike.
4: Thanks, Mike. 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
9: Big storyline is, can the Houston Texans get to the Super Bowl? And in reality, it comes down to how good will the offense be to supplement an already elite defense. Last season, the defense was top one in total yards allowed and total points allowed. They looked like an elite defense, but what cost them was CJ Stroud throwing four interceptions in a divisional round against the New England Patriots. Now eyes are on how will Stroud bounce back? How will the offense bounce back? Will they be able to supplement this defense just enough to give them enough points to where the defense can go and choke out opposing offenses and get them a bunch of W's?
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4: Two-A-Days roll along in the Golics on ESPN Radio. The Houston Texans, who we saw last night, and choking them out on defense. Very apt description for this group. I worry not for what I think dead as the best defense going into this season in the NFL. You could argue it was a coin flip with them and the world champion Seahawks last year. Very different defenses, very different styles. But the ball up top Texans, the group headlined by these great edge rushers, Will Anderson Jr., an ascending superstar in this league, signs an extension this offseason. That group seems primed to come back and maintain the standard of excellence that's going to give this team a chance. In your mind, are they the best defense in the NFL, though?
5: Oh, they are. I mean, just the relentlessness of the pass rush. And I did a couple of their games last year, and there are times when their edge rushers, Will Anderson and Danielle Hunter, don't even start series. They're on the sideline. That's how they rotate players in, and then they bring them in for pass rushing. I mean, you as a former O-lineman have to be like, are you kidding me? Here's this guy trotting in on third and long after not playing any of the series, and he's got fresh legs on the rush. I mean, this defense is absolutely stifling, much like we talked about Dallas and Cincinnati on the other side, where their offenses are so good, the defense just needs to be above average. That's kind of what we're talking about here. The offense just needs to be above average, and as we'll get to, there's question marks at wide receiver, but they just need to not turn the ball over and you know, be decent, maybe top 15, top 10. And let this defense lead the way.
4: I mean, again, we referenced it in the sounder. If CJ Stroud, if the Houston offense just punts on first down,
5: yeah,
4: that defense can probably win them their playoff game. A defense that added Cade McDonald, who had a sack last night, albeit on a completely blown protection there.
5: Yeah.
4: Joins a defensive line where Jadeveon Clowney, the former number one pick in the draft, is coming to supplement and spell those rushers you talked about, was playing late into the preseason game. Trey Zune, the rookie for the Las Vegas Raiders, had to be asking what he did wrong to who to have to block Clowney for so much of that game. Sheldon Rankins, the rest of that group, they're monsters up front. So you're right. The question becomes on offense, and wide receiver gets interesting. The unfortunate injury that you had to Jaden Higgins, tore his ACL in practice against the Ravens, and is going to miss the whole 2026 season while Tank Dell's recovering from injury, because we know he's been hurt. So it's going to be Jalen Noel, Tank Dell, Nico Collins going to have to pick up the slack for this. Do they have enough in terms of that, David Montgomery added to the running back room, to be the kind of offense that can be well-rounded enough to supplement that defense?
5: You know, again, Mixon gone, David Montgomery takes over. Woody Marks is a hard, hard runner as well for kind of a two-back system. I'm a big fan of Dalton Schultz at tight end. They brought in Foster Moreau as a backup there. But you mentioned the wide receivers, Higgins out, Tank Dell. I think it was week 16 of 24, shredded his knee,
4: awful.
5: Missed all of last year, and it's just coming back. You mentioned Jalen Noel. He's got a hammy, and a hammy on a wide receiver, you just don't know when that's going to pop up. So they're really kind of limited at the wide receiver position. But like you said, Nico Collins, Xavier Hutchinson, Dalton Schultz, but we know what the linchpin is. It's C.J. Stroud, right? And it normally is the quarterback, but it really is C.J. Stroud. How great he was coming out of college and how he struggled since it in the playoffs last year. Oh, my God. It was just brutal. Second year now under Nick Caley, the offensive coordinator, and it looked good in the preseason game they just played. You know, obviously played very, very sparingly. But that's going to be the key. It's going to be the key.
4: I understand and hear when people like Daniel Jeremiah, who we love, who does a great job, say preseason is a liar. And you don't want to take too much away. But I am monitoring this Houston Texans offensive line situation. Because when we talk about all the rest of that, it's window dressing for the conversation that's been happening in Houston since C.J. Stroud's rookie season, which is their inability to protect him and the hockey line change every offseason to try and put the guys in front of him. So what do? They bring Wyatt Teller, who's a Pro Bowler with the Cleveland Browns, albeit late in his career, over to play guard. They drafted Ariante Arisuri in the second round last year. They brought Braden Smith over from the Indianapolis Colts offensive line. And then they draft Keelan Rutledge. And every once in a while, you have a capstone player that falls into place and makes everything else sing. I don't know if he's going to play center or guard. He was on top of the depth chart at center. He started at guard last night, did their rookie first-round pick out of Georgia Tech. This dude seems like he has the goods. And the same way, if you look at Gray Zabel, with the Seattle Seahawks. That was that guy that came in and helped solidify a group that wound up being able to win a Super Bowl because that offensive line went and played really well. I think Keelan Rutledge is that kind of guy. And again, it's against the Commanders and it's against the Max Crosby-less Raiders in the preseason. This offense is kind of pounding the rock on people. And if Nick Caley and this offense can have that foundation built in front of C.J. Stroud in the way that it looks right now, which is fundamentally sound and physical and downhill, I think it could help offset what is a banged-up skill group right now.
5: So in the unsexy talk of O-line, Keelan Rutledge, I believe, has never played center.
4: No.
5: And it looks like he's going to be the starting center. You played guard 1 year at Notre Dame, and you played center as well at Notre Dame. How we talk maybe switching from right tackle to left tackle or tackle down to guard? What's it like going from guard to now playing a position at the highest level that you have never played before?
4: Yeah, I mean, as long as you know how to snap the football, it's a lot easier. You have so much help. You've got guys all around you all the time to help you. It's magnificent. Now, modern defenses have found a way to isolate, and we get those horrible shots that should be illegal of guys like Myles Garrett doing crossover dribbles in the middle of the offensive line on guys that are half their athletic ability, 6'3 with stubby arms. That's why you play on the inside. So, no, as long as you could snap the football, it actually can be a lot easier than what you're asked to do at offensive guard, even on the left side where it's like traditionally been easier. So, I don't know. I feel pretty good about that. Again, last night he got to start off at guard. I'll be very interested to see how that group ultimately slots, but either way, I think he is an indication that they understand they've had a problem and they are serious about remedying it with the way that they've assigned draft capital and the way they've gone out and spent money in the last couple of years. So I don't know. That's got me hopeful. Your prep for every season should start with does this team have the offensive line to make it work? And maybe with Houston, just maybe, they finally got a chance in that regard. You guys can watch the Golics on ESPN+. Go on, head to the app now and click watch, and then look for the Golics and enjoy. Coming up next, we'll discuss an athlete who's one of the best masters of the bank in sports history. 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
4: Ate at the oldest pizzeria establishment there from the 1860s. 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They don't even slice the pizza in Italy. So completely different over here. Here you slice the pizza. It's a slice of pizza. Go so, Irish.
5: Wow. Listen, Italy has solved the problem. They just put the pie down in front of you and say, do with it what you will. But I mean, that solves everything.
6: Yes, and as someone that was also recently in Italy, can confirm. Appreciate the call, Dana. I guess the question is, you didn't answer the question.
7: Yeah, what was that, Dana? I mean, I'm glad you watched them play football 55 years ago.
6: Okay,
7: but
6: we don't have to attack the Notre Dame fan.
7: He didn't answer the question. I mean, like, we had a very specific question. He didn't answer the question.
6: He told us
7: what they do in Italy. But what about the answer to the question on the whiteboard? Come on, Dana.
5: I loved his answer because what he did—he
6: didn't give an answer.
5: What he did is he left it up to you.
6: No,
5: he
6: that's
5: left
6: not
5: it
6: the
5: up
6: point.
5: To you to decide. That was a great philosophical answer. Don't give a specific answer. Just keep it open. Keep the conversation open.
7: I don't think that's what he did.
6: My father, who self-describes as a mile wide and an inch deep, is lauding someone for a philosophical non-answer.
5: Listen,
6: what in the world is going on?
5: I've always said philosophy was my favorite class at Notre Dame because there was really no right or wrong answer. It was just how great you could BS. He just BS'd us for a minute. And we were like, oh, cool, cool. And then, you know, Bubba's got to ruin it.
6: I still want to know what the answer is. I think it's a half a slice.
8: I think so, too.
6: I think that's the right answer here. If you had to explain it to the person you were giving it to and you wanted to tell them you were giving them a slice, you would be lying to them.
5: Yeah.
6: You would be actively lying to them. 888-729-3776. You like philosophy? Let's make you philosophize about your favorite basketball team when they're good in the Cleveland Cavaliers from your hometown, who signed James Harden to a 3-year, $97 million deal to stick around with the Cavs. So it's fully guaranteed, actually brings his cost per year down. He had one of those player options and waited it out to try and let the Cavs go out and maybe sign LeBron James this summer, go out and make some other moves, which they did. But now it ultimately ends with him coming back and being expected to be part of the solution like he was last year, where the Cavs brought him over after the deadline. And during the regular season, it looked good. The offense gets the uptick. And then we get the same song, dance, and stanza in the postseason. So, Dad, James Harden, who is a hero at the bank, is set to join LeBron James, Kevin Durant, and Steph Curry as the only players in NBA history to surpass $500 million in career earnings. He's a future Hall of Famer. He's a former MVP. Can he, as presently constructed, with this Cavs roster as presently constructed, actually usurp the Knicks in the Eastern Conference, God forbid, get to a final, let alone win a title right now?
5: I don't think so, Mike. I mean, listen, his stats, we could read off his stats. He's a walk-in Hall of Famer, but the greatest stat is what you mentioned. He's the fourth player to surpass $500 million and the second player to surpass an over $90 million guaranteed at the age of 37 or older, LeBron being the other one. Those are the greatest stats. I mean, but he's a shooter. For the Cavs, James Harden is not the best player on the Cavs team. Donovan Mitchell is. But the ball is in James Harden's hand all the time. He is going to dictate things that go on, and we have seen him struggle in the playoffs. I don't think they're better than the Knicks. I don't think they're better than the 76ers, the way they're laid out right now. Now we have to see how the injuries, and that's true for all teams, but especially with Joel Embiid, who has had injury issues. But, yeah, I think from a standpoint of where they are,

0: are in the East. They're looking up at a couple of teams. And again, James Harden, we've seen him put up massive, massive stats. But in the playoffs, what's the last time he was in the finals? 2012? So, I mean, he just, the ball has to go through him. And I think that just kind of negates other people on the team.
1: To your point, James Harden, as of this last season, is tied for with Karl Malone for the most playoff wins, 98, without a championship, and hasn't been to the finals since that 2012 season where he was sixth man of the year with the Thunder. And that sample size there, to me, is why it's fair to say, hey, James Harden in the postseason has a ceiling, and I don't know if the rest of that roster, which is great, like you pair Peyton Watson's the player they went out there and were able to sign and trade. Right. Or trade and sign, I should say, along with Evan Mobley and Jared Allen and Donovan Mitchell, that's a very good team. They were a very good team this year in an Eastern Conference. Then, yes, the Knicks are at the top, but there's already been changes to that roster. We've seen how difficult it is to repeat in the NBA, so there's opportunity there. But unlike some of the quarterbacks that we throw this on, where if you've only got a handful of postseason games, how much are we supposed to read into that sample size to say this is a you problem when we get there? We've seen enough. Like James Harden, you mentioned the offense. I think of the defense, where at times he gets picked on in the postseason to the extent that it's a limiting factor for your team. We know enough about this guy's career to say that in the postseason, there is a ceiling on what James Harden is capable of when he's a central figure of your team.
0: Yeah, I actually think, unfortunately for my team, they take a little bit of a step back this year, and that's mostly because of what others have done in the East.
1: Two great players in the NFL, Joe Burrow, Dak Prescott, trying to take the step forward. We discuss next.
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0: 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Nate Tice from Yahoo Sports going to join us in about 15 minutes. Whip around the NFL. Dad mentioned every quarterback guru out there is going to give their opinion of Fernando Mendoza. Nate Tice, former college quarterback, former NFL coach, going to give us his view of that as we head into Raiders two-a-days in this hour. All great stuff here. But I saw yesterday everyone putting on their best Swami hat. Shout out to Chris Berman to try and prognosticate the future for Joe Burrow. Because, again, we're at the tail end of training camps. We are maxing out the summer sports talk topics. And Super Bowl or bust is the question for so many teams. And usually that's just a contrivance for a lot of us because we understand players, the focus is so much more myopic. It's so much more single-minded. Unless you're someone who's been around for a while and is starting to clearly feel the frustration. And this got reignited because Joe Burrow, the Bengals all-world quarterback, who's back healthy, motivated, has a little bit of a renewed defense this year. It says that he's trying to say out loud what he believes needs to happen right now for Cincinnati this season.
1: I'm trying to put it out into the world. I'm trying to manifest it. I'm trying to show our guys the urgency that I have and that I want us to have as an organization to go and make it happen. You can keep pushing it down the road or you can talk about it now and say this is the year. And, you know, I'm tired of saying next year, next year, next year. This is it. Your life is too short to keep pushing things down the road. And I'm trying to instill some urgency and some intensity in everybody to go and be great every day and try to go make it happen.
2: Can I just say something?
0: Please. You're on radio.
2: And this isn't a shot at quarterbacks, but this is a shot at what he said. Well, who is he to think that he wants it more than other players on the team? Right?
3: Did he say that?
2: Well, he said, I'm trying to instill in my teammates, you know, the urgency. How do you know guys don't think it's urgent? Are you saying that other players, your teammates, don't think this is urgent?
0: I mean, you've played with guys where you know it's not the most important thing to them. You've played with guys that are more maniacal workers than others. How often do we hear that the quarterbacks tend to set the tempo with their insane robotic work ethic and approach to this that their teammates have to match? That's leadership. That's just what that falls under.
2: Do they? I mean, you look at the quarterback as the maniacal worker on a team?
0: Yeah, I mean, listen, I had buddies that played with guys like Philip Rivers who said that he outworked most of the coaches in the building. And we've heard that about guys for years. Drew Brees, Peyton Manning, the Hall of Fame guys are usually associated. And we say sometimes the quarterback doesn't have to be the leader on the team, but 9 out of 10 times that guy is. And their motivation sometimes is a little bit different. Other guys is existential to trying to stay on the team. Joe Burrow understands that he's the quarterback of the franchise. He's going to get more of the blame and more of the credit than anybody else. I don't feel like this is revelatory.
2: Oh, I just, of course he's going to get more credit, more blame, but that doesn't mean he wants it more than his teammates. There are teammates while he's studying. There are teammates who are in the weight room. There are teammates staying at the practice watching film. There are those that work just as hard or harder.
0: I don't think physically he's saying they're not working hard, though. I think he's just saying, I'm trying to do my part to set the tempo for what we want to go and be this year.
2: That's different.
0: That's what he said.
2: That's different than saying I need to show that to my teammates so they could basically come along and understand that as well. Why is he the one that understands it? Nobody else understands it.
0: It's just a little thing that irks me a little bit. I think you're putting words in Joe Burrow's mouth.
2: No, I'm not.
0: Play the sound again from Joe Burrow. Bubba.
1: I'm trying to put it out into the world. I'm trying to manifest it. I'm trying to show our guys the urgency that I have and that I want us to have as an organization to go and make it happen. You can keep pushing it down the road or you can talk about it now and say this is the year. And, you know, I'm tired of saying next year, next year, next year. This is it. Your life is too short to keep pushing things down the road. And I'm trying to instill some urgency and some intensity in everybody to go and be great every day and try to go make it happen.
0: He's not saying they lack it. He's just saying, I want to continue to set this standard.
2: I'm trying to instill urgency in others that, like I have. Yeah. He's saying, like I have, I'm trying to instill it in a, it's just a little thing. It just kind of gets me. I'm the one doing the work here, and you know I'm trying to bring everybody else along. I love Joe Burrow. I'm a big fan of Joe Burrow. He's a great quarterback, but that kind of separates yourself, saying now do what I'm doing. I have the urgency. Have my type of urgency, so we get this thing done.
0: Again, I think you're reading a bit much into A, what he's saying, and B, who he's saying it to. Because you think he's talking to the players on that team. I think he's talking to the front office and the organization that have been historically under fire for being mediocre and for not doing the things necessary to support the great players they've had both present and past. And that's the way I think a lot of other people read that yesterday, which was interesting to me. Well, this idea that Joe Burrow is sending an edict to the organization and saying, hey, we need to put our chips in the table and win this year, or I will go do it somewhere else, was the sentiment that I saw a lot of people take out of that. And that's not necessarily what I believe. Well, I think this is a guy that's just sick and tired of ending the season on IR and sick and tired of ending the season with anything short of a Lombardi that's eluded him, because he's in that tax bracket with the other great quarterbacks who are judged by that.
2: Two things. The organization did more to help the defense this year than they ever have, ever. And second, Joe Burrow's not getting his way out of Cincinnati. He's not leaving Cincinnati. He's not getting traded out of Cincinnati. He's in Cincinnati. So that we've been talking about this for a couple of years. Oh, is Joe unhappy? Does he want out? Joe's not getting out of Cincinnati.
0: I mean, the one team that does have a history that says a quarterback would do whatever it takes to get out is the Cincinnati Bengals. I mean, Carson Palmer did happen, so it is not like there is something wholly without precedence in this organization in particular, because we've seen the way they operate can drive people to a lot of frustration. The reason I'm kind of with you on that, though, is because, again, I think this is just the way that players talk. Like Dak Prescott, who's another player on another team that's trying to reinvent the defense behind an offense that shreds, had a similar statement that he made earlier this offseason talking about trying to break through for a Dallas Cowboys franchise that's been knocking on the door forever. Listen to him.
3: It is time to break through. And, you know, I've said it before. Yeah, we can't do it by ourselves, but we are asked to make up at times. You know, we are responsible for what the position you put your team in. So I don't take much into it. I told you guys and you people who understand me now, know me, I'm harder on myself than anyone is, and higher expectations and standards and goals. So when I hear it these days, I'm more just like, cool, you know, and you're right, you know, but I can't even say that that's inspiring or motivating me, because, you know, I'm moved and founded by much deeper. So hell yeah, absolutely. I'm ready to win.
0: So Dak Prescott, ready to win. It's time for a breakthrough. Like, tired of having those breakthrough conversations. No one's implying that Dak Prescott is going to try and force his way out of the Dallas Cowboys.
2: No.
0: And while he's not the same caliber of quarterback, Joe Burrow is in that group with Mahomes, with Lamar Jacksons, the Josh Allens of the world, all these guys that are the world beaters, the super weapons at the top of the league. I think these are two guys that are just frustrated because high-level competitors who are on teams that have had trouble getting over that ceiling get frustrated like this and want more.
2: Yeah, no, listen, they do want more. Everybody on their team wants more. But, you know, you can only deal with what you have. If you don't get it this year, that's the one thing. Only one team gets it. You think Josh Allen isn't saying the same thing in Buffalo? They've had great teams, and they can't get to the Super Bowl. They want more. Cincinnati was at least in the Super Bowl a few years ago. Everybody wants more. You know, and you know you're on the clock. As soon as you start your career, you're on the clock. But only one team gets it every year. But I get the frustration, especially when you have a great team like Buffalo. I mean, for Dallas, it's been the defense lacking. For Cincinnati, it's been the defense lacking. When you're so good on one side of the ball, you're like, man. And that's when you are talking, I get it, to the organization of, do something here. We're great on this side of the ball. We're horrible on the other side of the ball. I'll give Cincinnati credit. I'll give Dallas credit, except for trading Micah Parsons away. I wouldn't have done that. But they are trying to make up for that. They are trying to, by volume, get a better defense. Cincinnati certainly, you know, threw their hat into the ring to improve their defense.
0: We always say Super Bowl or bust, and for these guys, that's what's going to define them. When you look at this NFL season, how How many teams do you think that's the case for, where the only metric of success is winning the Super Bowl? Like, I'm going down right now. I have DraftKings Sportsbook, the odds for the Super Bowl this year right now. And I'll go down the list. Like, the Los Angeles Rams, obviously.
2: Yeah.
0: The Buffalo Bills and Baltimore Ravens, obviously.
2: Yeah.
0: The defending champion Seahawks, obviously. The Eagles, the Patriots, the Chiefs, that all feels obvious given their place. Although maybe, I mean, New England, would you argue, is that the only metric for success? Or because it felt like they were early to that standpoint last year where they were playing in the Super Bowl, does that afford them more time because you found your quarterback?
2: No. I think you found your quarterback. You got a big-time receiver in A.J. Brown. And you were runner-up in the Super Bowl. I think the next step is obviously winning the Super Bowl. I absolutely think they're still in that hunt.
0: So Chargers, Texans, Packers, what about that three-pack of teams?
2: I think the Texans for sure. Their defense. Chargers have a really good defense too as well, by the way. Packers, that's the toughest division in football. Again, the only division that had every winning record, and you're not going to have Micah Parsons till week six. And we saw the difference in the defense when he was out. And there's no Jeff Hafley anymore as a defensive coordinator. So I'm interested to see what those first six games look like. And then the first couple while Micah Parsons is getting back up to speed in that division where you can ill afford to be in a hole.
0: Yeah, I think you could go down and make a pretty compelling case of this for a lot of the teams. Like, the further I go down, the Dallas Cowboys we were just talking about, it's the only thing. I mean, again, for them, you could argue NFC Championship or bust is probably enough, quite honestly, considering they have failed to even tap that portion of the well. So I guess it underscores the point. Everyone is efforting greatly towards this, and there are a lot of people understanding and feeling this pressure. Joe Burrow just wants to speak it into existence. You know, he's on that millennial Gen Z line of parlance that makes that kind of the in vogue thing to say.
2: I think that the team with the most is Buffalo because they haven't been there, and when they were there back in my era, they were there four times and lost. They have always come up short when they got there, and now we talk about them every year getting there, and they can't get there. Cincinnati's been there. Like I said, they were there a few years ago. Kansas City has won them. Seattle has won them. The Rams have won it when they beat Cincinnati. But Buffalo hasn't gotten there, and when they did get there back in the day, they lost them all. So I think if you make me pick one team, it's Buffalo that's really on the clock.
0: Yeah, Buffalo, the Super Bowl or bustest. I think we can officially give them that title as a franchise going into this year at the Golix on all social media if you disagree. All right, we'll round out this with the pizza conversation because I had to really try hard. And I could tell my dad brought his pizza-related anxiety to the Joe Burrow conversation. I think you were on edge there because you are now siding. We had Dana in Florida call in and give some roundabout answer that was a non-answer on the question of the day on the whiteboard from Unsportsmanlike of if you have a slice of pizza and you cut it in half, do you have two slices or do you have two halves of the same slice of pizza? I thought we were both on team half together, and then you let Dana come in, not give an answer, and now have you spinning galaxy brain theories about what a slice even is.
2: Yeah, listen, Dana didn't answer the specific question. He said he was in Italy, and in Italy they just serve you the entire pie. So that constitutes whatever is cut is a slice. However small or however big that you pet, like I would cut a bigger piece, your mother would cut a smaller piece. Both would be considered slices under the Italy constraints of them putting a whole pie in front of you.
4: Neither is what we're talking about.
0: Well, and
2: right.
0: Again,
2: no. You're right, Bubba. But I'm saying from the way he explained it, everything would be a slice. But that doesn't answer the question that we've had out there. I understand that.
0: Philip in North Carolina, you are on the Golix. Can you answer the question of is this situation two slices or two halves of the same slice?
5: I think it's two slices of pizza. Even though it's a half the pizza, I think it's considered two slices. I think the gentleman that called from Florida answered the question because I think you said after he made that statement, when you cut it in half, now you have two slices. Yes, two halves. I think the next statement he stated after that was every time you cut the pizza, now you get an additional slice. It becomes another slice every time you cut it.
2: Okay.
0: Philip, we appreciate the call.
2: Yes.
0: I feel like, again, Dana changed the question. He did not answer it. He changed the parameters in a way that are really turning this upside down. Jeff in Wisconsin, you're on the Golix. What's your answer?
4: Hey, guys, this is easy, and you guys are smart. You went to Notre Dame. I went to DFU. Yes, I'm sitting at the table with my 9-year-old son. There's one slice of pizza left. We make eye contact. I say, do you want to split that last slice of pizza? Yes. So I cut it in half. By cutting it in half, that makes it two slices of pizza. We're not each taking a bite of the same slice of pizza. That's one slice. Once you cut it, it becomes its own slice. Love you guys. Have a great weekend.
2: There you go. Thank you, Brandon.
6: He just said cut it in half,
2: He said it in his answer. But he said cut it in half. When once you cut it in half, it becomes two slices. I agree with that.
0: Brandon in Michigan, please restore some sanity here. You're on the Golix. What's your answer?
7: All right. So I think it depends on the way it is cut. If you cut a slice of pizza vertically, it becomes two slices. If you cut it horizontally, you're just an animal.
0: I do like that this has turned into the meme of what way would a pizza wear its jeans if you put them on?
2: That's an answer I did not expect. If you cut it horizontally, it is two pieces of one slice.
0: If you cut it horizontally, you're calling the police.
6: Straight to jail.
2: The person that takes the top end obviously doesn't like the crust. Right? If you cut it in half that way.
0: And the person who cut it is a future serial killer, and this is pre-criminal activity.
6: I don't think we're any closer to answered the question.
2: No, we're not.
0: I'm just getting more confused. Hopefully Nate Tice could provide us some answers on this and what's going on in the NFL this preseason next to the Golix.
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1: It is the Golics, also on the ESPN app and Sirius XM Channel 80. 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Still a competition in Las Vegas for the Raiders quarterback job. We got 2 days rolling along in a bit, but thankfully we have, I think, the founder of the Fernando Mendoza Club joining us now. Nate Tice, Yahoo Sports NFL writer, the host of the Football 301 podcast, and the man who planted his flag on Mendoza as the number one pick before he ever played a down for the Hoosiers, joins us now. So, Nate, you tell us. We appreciate the time, man. You've watched Fernando now in two preseason games. You knew him extensively coming out of college. Where are you at on his development and the plan for him going forward?
2: I kind of needed that pick six to happen to kick some people off the bandwagon. It got tight. It got tight on the bandwagon up front. No, I've been very, very pleased to see Mendoza so far. You know, there was questions whether coming from Cal or Indiana of how much shotgun he was in. I wasn't too worried about it because I thought he was such good. He had such good size and he was athletic enough that, you know, he wasn't a big stiff, you know, and then wasn't too worried about how he would translate. And I thought the Kubiak offense that, you know, wants to throw over the middle of the field, hell or high water, because that's where the juicy plays are off play action. I thought his arm, because I thought that he had a good arm and his willingness to throw it that way was going to be a great fit. And so far, I kind of see that. I've seen a couple throws in both games where he's throwing away anticipation at the tight spots over the middle. That's going to be so conducive to everything that Clint Kubiak wants to do. I really, of course, he has the pick six that happens in front of everybody, you know, as everyone's watching, which I thought was more of a miscommunication. The running back was trying to be friendly, and it's one of those damned if you do, damned if you don't. You want the running back to be friendly, but you want the running back to also be at the spot you want him to be at. And Mendoza could probably, you know, got there just a hair earlier. But growing pains, preseason, he seems like he has a great attitude. I think they have a great timeline where it's win-win. You even have Kirk Cousins hold the fort down until he's ready. I think he's going to be ready even earlier than I was anticipating. It's been, I think, been a pretty solid start.
3: So, Nate, you were a quarterback in college, and it's the flavor of this year so far in the NFL seems to be there's more under center playing by the quarterback than shotgun. Can you explain to everybody the difference of shotgun quarterback and why going under center may be more profitable?
2: Yeah, a lot of focus is on marrying up the run game, which is very true. It makes everything look the same. I think defenses are really good right now in the NFL, and I'll even include college, in opponent scouting, because they just have so much data available that they can go, hey, if you're in this formation in the shotgun, the running back is aligned this way. That's a big part of it, is where the running back to the line gives tells away to the run game. Doesn't make the play action off of it look as kind of whole, like doesn't kind of get that bite from defenders. And if you're under center, that truly goes, okay, the running back's in the same spot every time, run, pass, or play action, or screens, or bootlegs, everything off of that. So I do think that that's why you see a little bit more of that. It's like, okay, we got to try to make the guessing game back. We got to make it rock, paper, scissors again. And I also do think is that as we got more into the shotgun, I think there's kind of this thing where a shotgun and understand where you're using a five-step drop from the shotgun, that's three steps from the shotgun. And so you assume two steps on the snap. So when you have these timing routes and all these things that we've kind of translated from understanding the shotgun, we kind of lost our way. We lost the translation a little bit. And so when you get to under center, the timing kind of comes back. So those kind of quick hitting plays, those timing throws where, again, throws over the middle, those become kind of back on track, back on cue, where everybody's in unison again. So I think that's where coaches have seen that there's, you know, they're not going to base the entire offense out of it. A couple are, but I think more are just going to have that kind of plays, that set of plays back on the menu again.
1: And we've certainly seen that as a point of emphasis for a lot of teams, but one most notably, as we're talking to Nate Tice here on the Golics, the Cincinnati Bengals with Joe Burrow, who, you know, he authored the quote yesterday showing a little bit of frustration about kicking it down to next year. We've heard Dak Prescott and others talk about it. Nate, from your standpoint, there's a lot of teams with quarterbacks of Joe Burrow's ilk that feel that kind of frustration. Who's done the most to help their team this offseason? Like, in your mind, who's given themselves the best chance of a kind of turnaround that we've seen for a team like the Patriots in recent years this season?
2: Oh, I mean, the team that helped themselves the most, I think it's the team that traded for Trent McDuffie and Myles Garrett. you know, the Rams did a pretty good job of helping themselves out. No, but there's a lot of teams that have done kind of some subtle things. Actually, you've even brought up the Patriots. I mean, the Patriots helped themselves a ton. I think A.J. Brown also drafting your guy out of Notre Dame, Eli Raritan, who's having a great camp. They did other moves. Romeo Doubs, Reggie Gilliam from Buffalo, Elijah Vera Tucker at offensive line, Caleb Lomu. Like, they really did a lot to shore up that offense. That was a top five offense, even adjusting for defenses that they played against last year. And I think they kind of stave off some of that regression by boosting the offense so much. The defensive depth, you know, it's not great on that side of the ball for the Patriots, but I do think that offense is going to be very legit this year. You know, the Lions tried to really boost, kind of rebuild their offensive line to a strength again, but the Cade Mays injury is really disappointing. So that's one. And I mean, I think really, if you want to just go like the clearest upgrade is going from J.J. McCarthy to Kyler Murray in Minnesota. Mm. And I think that's going to be kind of, I know people have talked about, but I don't think people understand what Kyler is. He's not lived up to, you know, number one pick, top five. He's not a top five elite guy. But he's a guy that can win you a lot of games and can play as a top half of the league quarterback. So I think that's just a clear upgrade because you're just boosting that quarterback position.
3: Well, the three teams that we talked about are true quarterback competition. That one's over in Minnesota. The Atlanta one, yeah. The waters are muddied because of the injuries going on right now. The one true one that's been on the field is the Cleveland Browns. Deshaun Watson started preseason game one. Saturday, Shedeur Sanders will start preseason game two. So, two-parter, who do you think gets that job, and are they the future quarterback of the Cleveland Browns?
2: I think it's Deshaun Watson's job. It's been his job to lose, and I think it ends up going to him. It's the best of a bad bunch, though, senior. It's really, you know, it's not two great options here. But I do think it is Deshaun Watson's job. My thinking of that day one, or at least day one of Todd Monken being there, has been follow the money. Like, hey, let's try and get something out of this contract and see what we got for the year. Not to say that Shedeur doesn't start, or even their day three pick, Taylen Green, is starting to get more reps. Maybe at the end of the season, they try him out there. Having said that, the Browns have some really, really fun kind of young players on this offense. Harold Fannin Jr., the receiver, Quinshon Judkins, the receivers they drafted, and Denzel Boston and Casey Concepcion. So yeah, that's why I think it's Deshaun Watson. I do not think it's his job for the future, though. I think this is the last hurrah of this warped experiment that's gone on in Cleveland. And I do think that next year is when they bring in the young guy. And I think they've really set up an infrastructure and an ecosystem to let that guy hit the ground running. So there is some optimism on the horizon, but that's always kind of been Cleveland's kind of thing, right?
1: Yeah.
2: But I mean it this time. I need it.
1: I mean, we've mentioned off the top, you called the Mendoza shot early. If the Browns are picking one overall to try and figure out who the next unenviable name added to that long jersey full of names is, which college quarterback are they taking?
2: Oh, to me, it'd be Arch Manning. Not to say that there aren't other interesting names, but I do think Arch is the one QB1 and 1-1 on my board because I just break ties with quarterbacks. Having said that, this class is awesome. There's so many. I mean, Leonard Moore from Notre Dame is incredible. I think I've already told you this, Junior, but he's the best corner I've watched since Jalen Ramsey as far as prospect-wise. Jeremiah Smith. But I think it's Arch Manning all the way. I think he has the tools. I think this year is going to be very exciting. Hopefully the offensive line boosts. I do know that pass catchers are going to get big boosts with Cam Coleman and others that they have there. And I just think he has all the tools. Like, he's a freak athlete. Like, that's something that's kind of getting lost in the sauce with him. I mean, we saw the run against Michigan in Texas A&M. But I do think that, like, he is Archie's grandson. So that's what's been pretty cool to watch him. It's a different flavor of Manning than we've seen before. And he kind of has the throwing style of Eli, where he's all big plays. He's going for the big shots all the time. So it's a fun combination of tools. And I heard he was like 225 this spring, 230. So that's exciting because of just size, athleticism, and that aggressive play style. He avoids sacks. It's a very fun package. So, yeah, that would be the Browns guy all the way.
1: All right, God. Browns fans salivating at the chance to ruin another quarterback's life. We'll ruin yours on the way out of here, Nate. We've been asking the question all day. If you cut a slice of pizza in half, do you have two slices or half a slice here? Where do you fall on this?
2: Was the pizza a whole and, like, you know, it's cut into eight slices and then you cut it again there? Or was the slice onto a plate already and then it was cut?
1: The slice is off on a plate already. It is the last remaining slice of the pie.
2: It's one slice cut in two.
1: That a boy. See, that's I love Nate Tice for many reasons. That kind of easy pragmatism is one of them. Check out Football 301 wherever you get your podcast. Great job over at Yahoo Sports. Nate, you're the man. We'll talk to you soon and get something on the books for the Wisconsin game.
2: Oh, absolutely. Thanks, guys. Great to see you.
3: Thanks, Nate.
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6: This is Ryan McFadden covering the Raiders. The biggest question coming out of Henderson, Nevada is when will number one overall pick Fernando Mendoza make his regular season debut? The Heisman Trophy winner might have to wait a while before the team decides to hand him the keys to the offense. Coach Clint Kubiak named Kirk Cousins the starting quarterback to begin training camp, and the four-time Pro Bowl selection has done a good job at maintaining that role. Kubiak, however, called Mendoza an ascending player and NFL-ready. At the same time, the Raiders are in no rush to throw him on the field. They want to make sure they take their time in his development, something they have made clear from the very beginning.
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1: All right, Two-A-Days rocking and rolling at the Golix. Nate Tice bullish on Fernando Mendoza in a competition that head coach Clint Kubiak says is still open at this time in training camp. I know you were no way on God's green earth that Fernando Mendoza is going to start the season for the Las Vegas Raiders. Did hearing Nate Tice, who kind of called his shot with Mendoza before anyone as bullish on him as he was, change your tune at all?
3: No. I mean, there's no reason to start him week one. I mean, there just isn't. Just let him sit. Let him learn more. I mean, unless you think he is unbelievably ready and you're just ready to start his clock right now, which I don't know why you would. I don't know why you'd bring in Kirk Cousins if you're going to do that. I mean, I think it was a great pickup to get Tyler Linderbaum to eventually be the center for Mendoza. I mean, what great protection. He has a great weapon. You know, the security blanket for any quarterback is a tight end. You have Brock Bowers, who gets 1,000 catches a year. So eventually when you put him in there and you have Ashton Gentry at running back, I would ask you for this team, while eventually it's going to go to Fernando Mendoza, where is that offensive line, right? I mean, that's what I'm wondering. They gave up the most sacks last year, 64. Both quarterbacks, between Kirk Cousins and Fernando Mendoza, neither one of them is running themselves out of trouble. So have they done enough on that O-line with Tyler Linderbaum to say, okay, you're certainly better, but where are you overall?
1: Yeah, I think that's still TBD. Like, with Colton Miller and Tyler Linderbaum, you have two players that you can trust. And Linderbaum certainly on the high end of that at center. But I also think part of this is a larger conversation about what Clint Kubiak can do schematically to help both his quarterback and the offensive line. We saw that in Seattle, where we mentioned before, Gray Zabel being a draft pick there at guard. Anthony Bradford playing really well last year. The two tackles staying healthy. That certainly went a long way. But it was also a scheme that was going to present enough to kind of help that group out as well with the play calling, with a lot of the under center stuff that we saw as a staple. So I still don't think it's where it needs to be for them to be successful long term. And I still think, hey, some of the stuff we've seen in the preseason games, Mendoza being under duress, the sack last night off a bust in protection, wasn't with all the starters in there, but could still be kind of indicative that this isn't all the way fixed. That being said, you look around him. You mentioned Brock Bowers. Ashton Gentry in the backfield, also begging to be a beneficiary of all that. Jalen Naylor comes over to help out in the wide receiver room with a young group there that probably needs a little help. Michael Mayer got in the end zone in their first preseason game. If you can get some of that two tight end love that's so sexy around the NFL with him being back in full force again, you can squint and see some of the foundation there. Defensively is where I think you still have plenty of questions about this team, and that could be the biggest development point for them overall, especially as they sit in a division where, you know, we talk about Super Bowl or bust. Ain't nobody expect anything of them in the AFC West this year.
3: Yeah, listen, they tried to get, or got some, trying to get some help on defense, bringing in Quay Walker, N'Kobe Dean, Quiddy Pay, Teron Johnson. you know, as the nickelback. So they tried to readjust some positions. They have a young secondary, which could go through some growing pains as well. Get into the quarterback. They were 19th with 37 sacks. And that's, as we know, mostly that's Max Crosby doing his thing. So the offense isn't high scoring, and the defense actually gave up a ton of points. They gave up over 25 points a game. So they clearly have to work hand in hand. One side of the ball can't carry the other side at this point just yet.
1: No, and again, you pointed out, this could be building towards the future, like spending a lot of capital in the secondary for the loss of Stoops, Johnson, and McCoy, your rookies out there. Two of them played together in Arizona, which is awesome, but the linebacker core much improved. But again, this was a defense that I think where they are as a franchise, and I think this is important for Raiders fans to keep in mind, because poor Jason Fitz, I was thinking about it this morning, looking at the stats and info packet. The Raiders, who haven't won a playoff game since 2002, who have missed the playoffs 21 of the last 23 years, they're rowing in the same direction now. You're not having this will they, won't they start a rookie quarterback with a lame duck head coach who now could be then fired after that year and reset the clock. You brought Clint Kubiak in. You had the number one pick, and you said, we're going to start to get younger on all these different spots. And you wanted to trade Max Crosby this offseason, at least in part because of that. That, to me, was the indicator that you understood where you are. Kind of like the Miami Dolphins understand where they are and the way they've oriented their team building. The Raiders tried, and they understood, and they said, let's get even more capital. Let's try and get throw more lottery tickets at the problem here. And that didn't work out because that Ravens portion of that got uncomfortable with that. So you end still having a great player with Max Crosby, but I'm with you. The Georgia linebacker tandem is a good place to start. The rest of this group, especially in the secondary, I think is going to take some time to order to start looking like what you need from that.
3: So let me ask you a question. Did you agree with the trading of Max Crosby?
1: Yes.
3: And did you agree with the trading of Micah Parsons? Because that's like trading the same player.
1: No, but again, in different places. The Raiders were a team that were firing Pete Carroll because they were bottoming out, had the number one draft pick, and have plenty of stuff they need to improve on. The Cowboys are a team with an aging owner, an offense that absolutely rips, and a defense that needs help with an ascending pass rusher who's also 25 years old. So I think there's enough differences in there to say the Micah Parsons trade didn't make sense with where the Cowboys are in their team building and where he is age-wise versus Max Crosby with where the Raiders are. Years off, I think, from being truly competitive. The Cowboys we're talking about as a contender in the NFC East this year. The Raiders are the furthest thing from it right now in the AFC West.
3: That's true. All right, I'll give you that. Okay.
1: So, all right, well.
3: You could be wrong about the pizza, but right about that.
1: Oh, God, the pizza again. We are living in a hell of our wonderful colleague Rachel's creation as the whiteboard question has torn ESPN Radio apart. Give you something to ease the pain there. Tune in. Baseball action tomorrow. The Phillies host the Cardinals, presented by Progressive Insurance. 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But it's Friday. So coming up next, that means one thing and one thing only. We got to ask the question on everyone's mind heading into the weekend. Who you got next here on ESPN Radio?
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4: Go chili cheese dog as well. I'm a big fan of that. Yeah, I like
5: my
4: that.
5: My man.
4: I like that. Let's move on. 75 years ago last month, Robin Williams was born in Chicago, Illinois. Unfortunately, he died in 2014. Who you got as your favorite Robin Williams movie?
5: Ooh. I mean, Good Will Hunting's always the one that comes to mind first, just because that scene, it's not your fault. Like, even for a guy who was as funny as Robin Williams does, to me, that scene, all the catharsis of it, that's always kind of what I come to mind first.
4: Which is wild, because he was a comedian, right? I mean, Mrs. Doubtfire. I mean, he, and that was a serious role in Good Will Hunting. So that's, I loved his stand-up comedy. I mean, he just fired him off. He got his money's worth. He was something else. But I would probably say, from an acting standpoint, I'd probably say Good Will Hunting as well.
5: Dead Poets Society. Mrs. Doubtfire. Yeah. Jumanji. Always forget, too. The voice of the genie in Aladdin.
4: I was going to say that. Yeah. Big, underrated.
6: How about Good Morning Vietnam as a disc jockey?
4: Good morning, Vietnam.
5: The only line that Dad knows from that movie, and the only line that I know from that movie.
4: That's true.
5: Great movie, though.
4: Yep.
5: Honestly, so rest in peace, an all-timer, no doubt.
4: Yep. 43 years ago last month, the world's lowest temperature in an inhabited location was recorded in Antarctica, -128.6 degrees. Who you got as the coldest you've ever been in your life? So that one's easy for me. I played at the Meadowlands one time, and the wind whips through the tunnels there. And at one point, the wind chill, not wasn't for the whole game, but at one point was 19 below zero, the wind chill. And I always, when I didn't wear a mouthpiece most of my career, but when I did, I would, it wasn't attached to my face mask. I would kind of hold it, hook it on my knuckles. And I didn't wear gloves. And we had like those jet engine heaters on the sideline. And I remember I was so cold, I stuck my hands in front of the heater and I couldn't feel my hands and I left them there too long. Next thing I knew, the plastic mouthpiece melted around my finger. But it was, I mean, you didn't take your helmet off, but that was the coldest I think I ever was and certainly the coldest I ever played in.
5: Northwest Catholic High School, I think 2006, played our Thanksgiving game against, I think, Plainville. And people think snow is the coldest.
4: No.
5: No, it's when you're wet and cold.
4: Yep.
5: And that day, it was a sleet rain mix that gave way to just piercing winds that to this day still rattles my bones when I think about
4: that,
5: it.
4: That was brutal. And again, I was contractually obligated, me and your mother, to be in the stands for that one. That was absolutely brutal. You're right. Wet cold is way worse than dry cold.
7: I don't know if you guys remember this, but I went to, like, 20 years ago at Rentschler Field. They did one of those outdoor hockey games.
5: Yes.
7: And they did, it was for when the Wolfpack were actually called the Whalers. So the Connecticut Whale had a game there. They did, like, a 12-day thing. One day was for the Connecticut Whale. By far the coldest I've ever been in my life. It was, I think it was 5 degrees that day. But my beer, we would get beer, my beer froze in our hand. We couldn't even drink it. Half the crowd was sitting in the bathroom because it was the coldest I've ever been in my life. I mean, I've been to games, Giant Stadium, whatever, all over the place, and this was the coldest I've ever been in my life. It was terrible.
5: Two being points
4: cold
5: here.
4: Sucks.
5: One, bring back the Whalers. Two,
4: absolutely.
5: Reminded me other coldest point of my life, Super Bowl, Minneapolis. God love cold cities, but I don't think you should host Super Bowls.
4: Yeah.
5: Minneapolis, walking from the IKEA parking lot to the Mall of America at 3 a.m.

0: to go do my morning radio show. Yeah. My beard post shower froze over. I legit had like icicles in it that could have broken off. So cool. Insanely cold. What do we got, Bubba?
1: Well, the Dallas one, right? Mike one where it was snowing and it was freezing that time? And
0: ice storm.
1: And they wouldn't let you move the heaters over?
0: Oh, yeah. That's when I got at after our director where he's like, oh, it's not good for the shot. I said, not good for the shot? I got to sit here for 4 friggin' hours. Are you kidding me?
1: Yeah.
0: They wouldn't let
1: you move the heaters.
0: We had to call to the highest on high in radio at that point to let them keep the heater on the set. Oh, the shot, it doesn't look good. I said, then you come sit out here for 4 hours.
1: That was an ice storm in Dallas, and they didn't know what to do.
0: I mean, just absolute maniac work there. Yeah, the shot's going to look badly. Yeah. You know what? I'm going to be frozen again.
1: Our host might die, but the shot will look good.
0: It's going to look like Jack in The Shining, but sure, yeah, let's go an effort for the shot. So, all right, it's been a cold day. It's been a day filled with pizza debate. We'll see how Rich Eisen takes this slight. He takes over here next on ESPN Radio.
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25: Of the Rich Eisen Show. It's a Friday, getting late in August. We're nearing a football season.
0: Oh, baby.
25: Right around the corner. Labor Day weekend. You can see it in the distance. Week zero in college. 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Hello.
0: Hello.
25: Sirius XM Channel 80. 844-204-RICH is the number to dial on the program. We just saw two preseason games last night. The 49ers were just down the street at SoFi Stadium to take on the Chargers, the Raiders, and Texans last night. Matt Maiocco, who knows everything about the San Francisco 49ers, is going to join us to tell us everything he knows about the San Francisco 49ers. We've got Teron Armstead, fresh off of the Good Morning Football set just down the road at NFL Network, across the street from SoFi Stadium. He's going to park it right here to talk about his thoughts on the National Football League. And Mark Schlereth, who always tells the stinking truth, is in the show in hour number three. It's a What's More Likely Friday. I've got a Houston Texans season preview, four downs. Hello, Chris Brock. Hello. What's going on?
29: Rich Eisen, it's Friday. I'm excellent.
25: Table set. How are you, Mike Del Tufo? Good to see you.
30: Good morning, Rich.
25: TJ Jefferson, candle is lit. How are you?
31: Rich, 28 years ago today, August the 21st, 1998, I was fired from Foot Locker on Friday on my day off. And
25: is that really what you wore? Is that still the
31: Foot Locker? Some modifications. I've cut the sleeves, but this is one of my 28 years ago today. They fired me on Friday on my day off like Craig. I didn't steal no boxes.
25: Wow.
31: But
25: now, what, 28 years? 28 years later, you've now got a fresh pair of shoes from the head coach of Oregon football.
31: Right behind me.
25: And the Penn State Nittany Lions you were rooting for on the day you got fired. Who the hell are they anymore?
31: Yeah, I don't, that one is.
25: That is that's the be tough so part awesome to keep know, on to swallow that drum all season long.
31: Penn State's going to go like 10-2 this year. I don't think I can get
30: too bad.
25: All right. Phone lines are lit. Love seeing that. That means we're relevant.
1: Let's get it.
25: 844-204-RICH is the number to dial. It means we're also accessible, which is the most important thing in this business. Hey, listen. Fernando Mendoza started a National Football League preseason game last night on ESPN. No bigger platform than that. And Joe in the booth, Troy in the booth, Monday Night Football in the house on a Thursday night. And Mendoza gets the start. Kirk Cousins gets the sit down and let's watch what the kid can do. Let's get him as many reps. And I'll just say this. I have been a Kirk Cousins is going to start guy for months. Months. I'm wavering on whether Kirk Cousins should start week one of this National Football League season for the Las Vegas Raiders.
1: I feel like the Dave Chappelle meme of just like, come to me.
25: I'm just sitting here. All right, let me break it down for you. Mendoza throws a pick six last night, and it's one of those things where you're like, threw it late over the middle. You could see that one coming. It's telegraphed. It's the total rookie mistake of you know, fading to your left way too long, holding on to the ball, throwing it back right over the middle, pick six, see you later. And he did his best to run down.
31: He did.
25: Which is just another rookie mistake.
1: Yeah, don't do that. Okay.
25: Just another
1: fall and hurt your shoulder? Well, dude, come on.
25: Because the bottom line is, last thing we need in Las Vegas is this guy having a 4-6 hamstring issue because he tried to track somebody down on a pick six in the preseason.
31: Or even worse, separating a shoulder reach.
1: That's what I thought was going to happen.
25: He also, right, okay, all cases in point. Yeah. And, you know, and then, of course, he hangs in there and he's still winging it around. Nothing to write home about. By the way, Raiders come back and win this game. It's 20-3. They win 22-20. And
1: what a cover.
31: That was the Raiders.
25: Run. Okay, you cover. Hey, if you're betting preseason football, we need to have a check.
31: Yeah, there's 800 numbers you can call.
25: Oh, my goodness.
31: You know that.
25: Right? All right.
1: What?
25: But Mendoza's not lying. You look at his line. You know, certainly if you're not seeing it, you don't watch his five drives in the first half. And you just say, let me just check on the app what he did. And you see it's 8 for 15, 86 yards, pick six. And you're like, all right, there's no way he should start. Why should he start? You know, also, you look at the Raiders' schedule, right? You look at their schedule and the first game, they're home against Miami. And you could sit here and go, all right, that's a nice start for the Raiders, taking on a team that a lot of people think has got first overall pick in next year's draft in Washington, D.C. written all over it. And there's two visits, the Chargers and then the Saints. And again, you could sit here and say, oh, the Saints weren't any good last year, and there's a lot of people picking to be a sleeper team. Going to that dome is not easy, ever. Home for Kansas City, at New England, home for Buffalo, home for the Rams. Why would you put your new bright, shiny future, the franchise quarterback, in that harm's way behind an offensive line that might not be able to protect him? And at the end of the day, that may be why Kirk Cousins is there, to see if they can navigate that schedule without the season being over win-loss-wise, or to be the human shield. Bingo. To their first overall pick. Bambi, but don't call him a deer in headlights quarterback. And that may be what you feel and hear at the end of the day. But then you watch back all 22 guys. I mean, I was watching some Orlovsky posts before the show. What's up, Dan? And seeing that, right? And seeing how even like the quick out throws that don't get completed to the all 22 guys and ladies are what the coaches see. And it's Mendoza having to figure out pre-snap what the defense is and two plays that he gets in the huddle, which one is the best one to run. And when you throw it to your receiver, when the coverage goes from cornerback way off to press coverage, what do you do? Do you throw it here? Do you throw it there? Do you throw it when? And all of that happens in the blink of an eye and you go, oh, he missed the throw. You know, like that's what you see, but it's what the coaches see that's completely different and what the kid has to see in order to get better soonest. And you got to wonder, how is he going to get that sitting and watching Kirk Cousins go through at least the first 2 months of the season because they don't want to put him out there? And that's the question about whether you start him. Certainly if he can protect himself by getting rid of the football, don't take a hit, realize where the pressure's coming from pre-snap, getting rid of it, getting the protection right, all of that stuff. If he can protect himself. Mm-hmm. Now, do you get that answer going against the backups of the Texans? Because, you know, they're not putting their A-list defenders out there en masse against him. And that's what Clint Kubiak has to decide. This is what Mendoza had to say after last night's five-series evening in Houston.
2: I came away that there's a lot of more learning to do, and that although that maybe he had a lot of success at another level, that this level's a whole step further, and that the margins are so small, and that, you know, one tiny mistake can lead to catastrophe. So I want to make sure that best serve my teammates and get better from these experiences.
25: Okay. Did he say catastrophe?
31: He did.
25: Okay.
1: You say catastrophe, I say catastrophe.
25: Just, you know.
31: Tomato, tomato, potato, potato.
25: Sabotage.
1: Sabotage.
25: You say sabotage. Sabotage. I say sabotage.
1: I say sabotage.
25: Okay.
31: Garage, garage.
1: Garage.
25: All right, Coach Kubiak, what you going to do? Because you sat Cousins last night like he's a starter. I mean, that's what you do with your week one starters. You don't play him in, you know,
1: at all. Yeah.
25: At all.
1: I mean, Stroud played, what, two series, one series?
25: Hit it.
3: You know, with Kirk Cousins not playing, along like Max, I'll let guys, it's safe to say Kirk will be your starting quarterback at week one.
4: You know, it's we got another week. We're playing. You know, I don't want anyone to be comfortable in their job. That's how it should always be that way from all positions. So, you know, we'll just keep going forward.
25: There you go. That's a non-answer. So he's leaving it open, I don't think, to play games with Jeff Hafley and the Dolphins for week one. They're building. They're looking for who's the 53-man and who's going to have certain roles here. I mean, afterwards, also, we don't have the soundbite, but also afterwards, Kubiak talked about Mike Washington Jr., the rookie running back that they have.
1: Good.
25: Because, you know, Genty's not getting a lot of run in the preseason also.
1: He didn't play us.
25: And he said, you know, that everybody's got to figure out how to carve out roles in the Raiders. And that Washington is heading his way towards carving one out. So that's the question, is how do the Raiders wish to carve this 2026 season? Do the wins and losses matter? Of course, they always do. But in the long run, do they matter? They sure as matter to, you know, Tyler Lindebaum, who signed a big fat contract, and Max Crosby, who, you know, hates to lose. You know, you don't sacrifice a season on the altar of anything in the NFL, certainly in August. Certainly if the kid can play. And Aikman on SportsCenter with SVP afterwards said, this kid's got greatness in him. I paraphrased. He thinks he can be a great quarterback in this league. What happened with Troy? Did he sit first year? First overall?
1: No, sir. No, they went 1-15. This kind of weirdly reminds me of the Patriots and Drake May a couple years ago. Remember, it was like, oh, should the kid just start right away? Jacoby Brissett starts. He goes out there kind of as the human shield behind a bad offensive line for 5-6 weeks.
25: Correct.
1: And then, you know, Drake May played well, but they still only won 3 or 4 games and had a top five pick.
25: How did year two look?
1: Year two, Super Bowl.
25: Right. And now year three, expectations through the roof, and
1: rightly so. So I think that's kind of what we're looking at here with Fernando.
25: Maybe so.
1: Cousins.
25: Maybe so.
31: But
25: he's got, I mean, can he get these reps where he can figure out pre-snap this and all of that stuff and marinate properly? Can he do it? by not starting. We had Jordan Love on the show on Wednesday, and I knew this was going to be the question involving Mendoza. Because it's definitely not the question involving any other quarterback in this draft from last April. It ain't the question for Ty Simpson, and it is not the question for Carson Beck, who we haven't seen since the Hall of Fame game. And we can go down the list of guys. You know, Klubnik, Nussmeier. No. There's only one quarterback for whom it's like, should we do it now or not? And Jordan Love said he 100% got valuable information and marination from watching Rodgers.
31: Definitely.
25: And that, I think, is at the end of the day going to be Clint Kubiak's decision. Question is, how much thumb on the scale do they put from the front office? Because this kid's a superstar in the making. I really feel it. I know I just overstated it. I get it. But he's a first overall pick. He's been fully introduced to the nation through college football. He's a delight in his press conferences. I think he speaks to people who like wholesome goodness, people who love their parents. You know what I mean? Like, he's a great example. A great example. And he's just having fun. He's just being himself and goofy and potentially awkward. And this was a fun exchange. Laura Rutledge interviewing him during the Monday night game. Did you see this end of their live as the game's going on the sideline interview? Did you hear this?
31: Not sure.
25: Go for it.
5: We'll go tell Kirk that you did a great job.
6: Thank you. Please do. Please do. And please tell Mr. Buck I say hello.
5: Oh, we love it. There you go. What about Mr. Aikman?
6: Oh, of course. I mean, he's a legend, you know. I think Mr. Buck needs some more love because, I mean, Mr. Aikman's already, you know.
5: Well said, Fernando. You nailed it.
6: Thank you. God bless.
25: I mean, if I was calling Monday Night Football games and a Michigan National Championship quarterback said, say hi to Mr. Eisen. You know what I mean? Because Joe's a Hoosier. Mm-hmm. Joe loves that kid, I'm sure, deep down. Deep down. Forever. Just like every Hoosier fan anywhere. Just a delight. And when he hits it, there's going to be, wait for it, Mendoza mania.
7: Mendoza mania is coming.
6: Dun, dun, dun, dun.
25: To the point where we're laying our marker down.
6: Yeah.
25: RichEisenShop.com.
6: Go get it.
25: Mendoza mania.
6: Yeah. Let's go.
25: You guys personally QC'd this thing.
7: Let's indeed. Do it.
25: Mendoza mania. Get yours now. Get yours now.
31: Jay Feller's going to take five of them.
7: Jay Feller's going to buy it out.
25: You know?
31: Got to get Kirk Morrison on.
25: Hey, man. Yep. We're in on it. I see what he can be, what he already is. And nature versus nurture. Do they nurture him by throwing Kirk Cousins out into nature and see what he can do? And if he's 3-3 through six or 4-4 through eight, or who knows, that'll factor into a decision to throw him out there and how Cousins looks and how he handles it. But the minute Mendoza makes a first NFL start, it's going to be all eyes.
7: Well, he ain't giving it up, I think, once he finally starts.
25: We'll see. I'm rooting for him, as you know. But I'm breaking it down. I'm like thinking, do they put him out there? Because how else is he going to figure out pre-snap, do this, do that? I mean, do you even throw him out there for preseason week number three to just get him some more? I'd consider that. Certainly if you're going to start Cousins.
7: Yeah, that might be an indication that it's Kirk's gig.
25: 844-204-RICH is the number to dial here on the program. The 49ers took on the Chargers last night. So much to talk about on that front. The man who speaks to Bang Bang Niner Gang quite a bit. Certainly when he comes on the Rich Eisen Show. 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
0: faithful. 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

0: guys and show our radio audiences return. All right, Matt, let's just be straight up. It just seems to me that the Niners have been bit by another injury bug preseason again. Am I just overstating it? Just reading too many headlines? What's going on,
1: Matt? Well, there's no question they're dealing with injuries, but it doesn't appear as if any of those injuries are long-term lasting kind of injuries that will, you know, severely impact the team during the regular season. Now, what Kyle Shanahan said about Christian McCaffrey is that if they were playing a game this last week, he would have been out there practicing. He'd be able to play in the game. So we'll see when he is back, and we'll see how prophetic those words are. Nick Bosa is dealing with tendonitis from the aftermath of his surgery on the ACL last year. They're expecting him to be ready for week one. So I'm not sure that there's any...
0: Other than Pearsall, I guess?
1: Obviously, Ricky Pearsall out for the season. That hurts. You know, right. They counteracted that move with bringing back Deebo Samuel. And he's looked good. I mean, he's looked kind of like Deebo Prime. I think probably the best thing that happened to him as far as getting ready and having a chip on his shoulder for this season was going so many months from the end of last year with the Washington Commanders to the first week of training camp. He didn't have a team. And so he was working out. He was in good shape, and he stepped in. And the 49ers, the way they structured that contract, I mean, it's clear. They expect him to catch the football. They expect him to run the football, and they expect him to return kickoffs as well. So, you know, I think right now, when you look at the wide receiver position, yes, Ricky Pearsall isn't out there, but they do have Mike Evans. They do have Deebo Samuel. And then Dejon Stribling, the 33rd overall pick, really looks good. And he had another good game on Thursday night against the Chargers. Now, he led a potential touchdown pass slip through his fingers, but the arrow is definitely pointing up on Stribling. So we'll see.
0: Yeah, we will see. Let's take a few of these at a time, Matt Maiocco, NBC Sports Bay Area. I know you did a YouTube piece on this, and you've been covering this, and you put the ear to the ground in the NFL, you know, and there's always chatter, always. You put your ear to the ground. But the tightness for Christian McCaffrey,
2: tightness.
0: Is that tightness in his body or his view of the tightness of his contract, Matt? You know, because, and again, Listen, the Niners enriched him when he asked for it, and it was his time. And this contract extension's kicking in right now. It's just, it happens all the time that when you make somebody generationally enriched to the tune of what the Niners did to McCaffrey and pay him the respect of when it was his time to get the money, that it, you know, gives him the respect of where his standing is in running back rooms across the NFL. But now he's making half of what Gibbs and Bijan are making. Is there any truth to any of this, or should we just move on, Matt?
1: Well, I don't think the new contracts for Bijan Robinson and Jahmyr Gibbs were any surprise. Everybody knew that those were coming, including Christian McCaffrey and his representation. So if he were to have done that as far as a hold in, it seems to me he would have done it from the very first day of training camp and not go nearly 2 weeks of practicing and then decide, you know what, this is a good time to hold in. Now, I asked Kyle Shanahan flat out, point blank, if there was any contract ploy here with Christian McCaffrey. And he said, no, that was a false report, or the speculation was wrong about that. But, you know, we'll see. I mean, if he does sign a new contract, you know, today, tomorrow, down the road, then we'll have to wonder. But what Shanahan has said, and what he said on Tuesday, was that McCaffrey's doing well. He's experiencing tightness. He didn't identify where that tightness is. But if the 49ers had a game, that McCaffrey would be out there.
0: Okay. Yeah, I mean, because you look again at his contract extension, and, you know, it's beginning to kick in. Yeah. And you take a look at everybody else getting paid, and we'll just then move on, I guess. And Mike Evans, you said they have Mike Evans. Do they have Mike Evans? Is he one of the injured as well, or they're just playing it safe with a guy that's had soft tissue problems on occasion in his Hall of Fame career? Matt?
1: Yeah, I think they're playing it safe.
0: Okay.
1: He went out of the lineup or out of the joint practice with the Chargers about midway through Tuesday's practice, had some ice wrapped on his quad. And from what I understand, like, you know, pregame, he was running. And so that was very, very much precautionary. But I think that, you know, this isn't a strain or a pulled muscle that's going to keep him out an extended period of time. Now, I wouldn't expect him to do much practicing leading up to that first game of the regular season. And I wouldn't expect him to be out there on the field this coming Thursday when they play the Raiders in their final preseason game. But I think the thought is that Mike Evans, along with so many of these other players, will be back week one.
0: Okay. And that's Kittle too. Apparently he had a nice little checkup visit with Dr. Neil Eletrosh while the Niners were in town here in L.A., Matt?
1: Yeah, so he's doing very well.
0: Okay, great.
1: But I don't know. Reading the between the lines with George, I think if I were to guess, I don't think he plays week one. I don't think he goes to Australia and then he's ready week two. And the reason I say that, you know, George he was very noncommittal about week one, but I did ask him, you know, would there be any reason for you to travel to Australia if you're not going to play in that game? And he, like, without even hesitating, said that wouldn't make sense, would it, to go to Australia? So it told me that he's thinking along those lines. He also brought up, hey, it's an 18-week season, you know, 17 games over 18 weeks. So you want, and he understands this, you want him to be ready throughout the entire season, play, and when he gets on the field, stay on the field. So my thought would be that by holding him out week one, it gives him 10 extra days to go through physical therapy and rehab. And also, it eliminates 32 hours of flight time from San Francisco to Melbourne and back to San Francisco. So my guess is that, yeah, he might be cleared, he might be ready, but they just play it smart, or maybe play it cautiously with him. Again, I think he's going to push for it, but it just seems to me that the wiser play would be just have him ready to go week two and then have him for the final 16 games of the season.
0: And then there's another name we haven't talked about, Christian Kirk, who would be a terrific addition and a much needed one if he was healthy. Or is he around the corner? Matt, what do we got here?
1: Yeah, he had a calf strain, and I've seen him running. He looks to be close, but, you know, it's kind of interesting. I mean, the 49ers wide receiver train is just kind of moving on without him. I mean, they have some good receivers on the team, and Christian Kirk is a veteran guy. Kyle Shanahan said he really likes him, but everybody's been frustrated by his inability to get out there on the field. He was injured on the very first day of training camp. So, you know, right now, you know, it looks to me, Mike Evans, Deebo Samuel, Dejon Sterling, those are the top three. And then you have Jacob Cowing, who returned a punt return for a kickoff last night. Jordan Watkins, a second year player, looks good. DeMarcus Robinson. They have some, you know, a couple undrafted guys who are good. And then Christian Kirk fits into that mix too. So, you know, they're probably going to end up releasing one or more guys who could be on NFL rosters this season. And Christian Kirk has to get out there on the field to prove himself worthy of a spot on the 53.
0: How's everything looking with Raheem Morris and the defense on that side?
1: He's drawing rave reviews from the defense, and it seems like
0: it's no surprise, man. Everywhere he's went, players dig him. They love him. He's a terrific coach. Where, you know, now twice in the NFC South, when he's had opportunities, it just hasn't been able to stick for him. But it's not a surprise to hear that, to be honest.
1: No. The guys in the back end, the secondary, they really like him because of the kind of coverages that, you know, he's bringing to the table with the 49ers. They're doing a lot more stuff, a lot more variables up front, four down line, five down line, guys dropping, guys coming, a lot of pressure. And I think with this defensive line, it was a defensive line, it was a pass rush for the 49ers. 20 sacks last year in 17 games, far and away the worst in the NFL. So You know, they expect Nick Bosa to be back. Osa Digizua, the pickup from the Cowboys, an interior defensive lineman, he looks really good. But where else is that pass rush going to come from? You know, it's going to be a combination of other guys, including Romello Hight, who was a third-round pick. But I think a lot of it falls on the shoulders of Raheem Morris to scheme it up, you know, to keep the opposing offense off balance with where's the pressure coming from, how are they going to time that thing up. And I think it looks to me like that front is getting better as far as the timing of their all their defensive, all their pass rush schemes and everything else. So I think that when you look at how the 49ers are looking to improve their pass rush, yeah, it's a little personnel. I mentioned Bosa, that helps, you know, having him back, assuming he's back, as the 49ers seem to expect, and Osa Digizua, that helps. But a lot of it, too, falls on Raheem Morris to just scheme it up to create some confusion for the pass protection on the other side.
0: In the few minutes I have left with you, Matt Maiocco, NBC Sports Bay Area, conversations that you hear picked up in the building and people that you're talking to, listen, that substation is the low-hanging fruit. You know, everybody loves having fun with that whole thing, and but again, is there a conversation, forget about that substation, about what the Niners do that every team has injuries. I get it. We could go on and on and on and on about it. But it seems like I get one more playing season is afoot and everything else is set up. The coach, the schemes, right? Like it's there. It's there. But we're talking about the same thing again. About thin here potentially, thin there potentially. And last year, you know, they were supposed to be thin in the roster and then they damn near won the one seed anyway. But is there a conversation internally about why this is constantly happening, it feels, Matt?
1: Absolutely. Yeah, no doubt about it. There are conversations about that. And what they did in the offseason was some of the things, some of the areas of concern, some of the things that they felt like they could tighten up and do better with, they addressed. They put $9 million into new hydrotherapy units there at Levi Stadium at the 49ers practice facility. They've increased their workout staff, their human performance staff. So they added some people there. And then the most obvious thing once training camp has started was that instead of practicing 3 days in a row, what they've done is they'll practice 2 days in a row. They'll have basically a walkthrough practice, kind of a, you know, just kind of take the load off their bodies and then have another practice and then a day off. So basically out of 5 days of during the week, they're practicing 3 of those days. Mm-hmm. Well, I mean, here we are though, Rich, you're asking the same questions, right? That everybody has been asking, in the past. So, you know, right now you can't say that there's been any positive impact for all those changes the 49ers made, but they did make changes. They made some pretty dramatic changes to their schedule and to their workout facilities, but it hasn't shown up with fewer injuries this summer.
0: Well, we haven't at least included Purdy in this conversation up until now, right?
1: Well,
0: and so what's the level of expectation for him to take another step forward, do you think, this year?
1: I think that is the expectation. Yeah, he's kind of in this phase of his career. You know, he's no longer a young guy. You know, this is his 5th NFL season, his 4th as a starter. But yet he's not like that old veteran guy either. But I think he's had a really good training camp. And he does have better supporting cast around him, especially at the wide receiver position. 49ers did not have a great group of wide receivers last year. I think they've improved that area with their 3 top guys being completely new guys who were on the team last year. But pretty solid. You know, he's a really good player. And you know, I don't know if he gets the national recognition that maybe he deserves, but he certainly gets the recognition within that building and here in the San Francisco Bay Area. So, you know, when you talk about all the reasons why it's set up for the 49ers, you know, all the big time players, the high price players, the veteran players, Brock Purdy is one of those reasons why the 49ers believe they have a big time chance to, you know, potentially or at least make a run to unseat the Seattle Seahawks and also, you know, compete with the LA Rams, who I think unanimously on paper anyway, the Rams are the odds on favorite to, you know, to make it through the NFC West and the favorite to win the Super Bowl. So the 49ers believe they're right there, and Brock Purdy is a big reason why.
0: Last one, and what the Niners believe. We had this conversation last time you were on about a month ago, so let's hit it again. Do the 49ers believe that when they get off the plane in Australia and they suit up for that first game of the season, they will be dealing with Aaron Donald? Do they believe it?
1: I think they believe it because they have to believe it. You know, I think that they want to at least say, hey, this is the team we're going to be facing in Australia. And the only way they're wrong would be something that works in their direction in a positive fashion. Right? I mean, set yourself up for the worst case scenario, right, and then anything right less is a bonus. But yeah, I absolutely think that they believe, and you know, they're thinking about the Rams every day. There's no doubt about it. It's a huge game. It's week one. It's what everybody's pointing to. And yeah, I think the 49ers have to condition themselves to believe that that offense of the 49ers will be facing a defensive front of the LA Rams that has not only Myles Garrett, but the return of Aaron Donald.
0: And then that puts the pressure on who the most, do you think?
1: I think it, on Kyle Shanahan to scheme it up, you know, on the offensive line coach, Chris Foerster, on the offensive coordinator, Clay Kubiak. You know, it's incumbent upon them to put together a plan that not only accounts for, you know, what is probably the best defensive player in the league, but who a guy coming back might be the second best defensive player in the league. So, you know, they did a really good job when Aaron Donald was in his prime, when he was playing, of scheming things up to not take him out of the game, but to mitigate his impact. But it becomes a lot more difficult to do when you have two game-changing defensive linemen that you're facing. So, you know, there's pressure on Purdy to find that open guy to get rid of the ball quickly. If there's pressure on the wide receivers and the other pass catchers to get open quickly to give Brock Purdy an avenue to get rid of the football. And that's what they have to do. They just have to slow down the pass rush of the Rams by speeding up their offense.
0: Okay. And that photograph that my crew just put up one more time. I'm glad I'm able to ask this question as opposed to the questions I was asking you about Kyle Shanahan's readiness to return. Clearly, post car accident, he appears to be the guy on the sideline. Do we know if this mustache is going to stay for week one and the rest of the season? Has that been a conversation?
1: Yes, it has been a conversation. I don't think it is. It's lasted longer than I think he anticipated, but I think he feels maybe, he feels like that mustache deserves a longer run because his friends have joked to him that that mustache saved his life in the car crash.
0: Wow.
1: So, you know, the airbag is one thing, but the mustache is, cushion. You know, the extra cushion. Yeah.
0: Because I keep saying it looks like what Bobby Valentine wore to sneak back into the dugout years ago. You know what I mean? Like, you know. Like, just throw that on there. But it's real and it's spectacular. And you say it's there to potentially stay. So,
1: well, I don't know. I think I would assume it'll be off by the start of the regular season. But the fact that it's lasted this long is kind of an upset.
0: Well, but if it does go into the season and they win week one, that thing is staying. And then, you know, and then Andy Reid comes in week 16. We could have a stash off. You know what I mean? Like, with a
2: stash off.
0: Think of all the possibilities, Matt. Just think of
1: all
0: the
1: chances. Is there room enough for two stashes on opposing sidelines? Does like the loser have to shave that thing off right after the game?
0: Or they got to go coach on Salah's staff where there is no hair.
2: No hair.
0: You know, the whole staff is completely, you know, like a chihuahua. Just hairless. All right, Matt. Thanks for the time. Really appreciate it. You be well.
1: All right, Rich. Always my pleasure.
0: Matt,
1: thanks so
0: right
1: much.
0: Back at you. That's right. Matt Maiocco with the latest on the Niners. I think we covered that soup to nuts. Kittle might not week one. Mustache may week one.
2: I like the idea the loser right at midfield has to get his mustache
1: right at midfield. But
0: we got to get McCaffrey out there and Evans out there, right?
2: Right.
0: Because if it's McCaffrey, Evans, Debo, Kittle, Stribling being as good as we think.
2: I like it.
0: And Debo looking like the old Debo. Now you are talking about a top offense. Purdy protected.
2: Right.
0: Shanahan scheming. That's the plan. By the way, great plan.
2: Great plan.
0: They just Bosa and Warner plan. Out there healthy on the other side.
3: Where is the tightness? That's what I want to know.
0: I don't know. And his desire to play preseason football. His I'd be tight about that, too.
2: Yeah. His back, his neck and his back.
0: 844-204-RICH, number to dial. Teron Armstead, hour number two. It's a What's More Likely Friday as well, right here on the Rich Eisen Show.
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4: 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Manny in El Paso, Texas. Been a while since we chatted with him. What's up, Manny? How are you?
5: Saludos del Paso, mis amigos en el segundo. How are we, gentlemen?
4: We are well. Buenos dias.
6: Buenos dias.
4: That's all I got.
5: First of all, Chicago Bears have to stay in Chicago, not Indiana. We're going from Monsters of the Midway to Monsters of the Hoosier State. Second of all, Fernando Mendoza upset Ned. Sounds like Ned Flanders calling his parents beatniks.
4: Okay.
5: And TJ, I get it. I love Warren Moon. I love Doug Williams. Mm-hmm. I love Wendell Cunningham, Quincy Carter. But when it comes to Jalen Hurts, no. UC Green, it's time to get mean. Unless you have a pair of Oregon Duck Jordan 1s. That's the only...
4: Let
5: go there.
4: El Paso.
5: Okay, so two of our local boys, local reporters here in town, went to a Dallas workout. Mm-hmm. And shout out to Steve Kaplowitz and Eden Broaddus at 600 ESPN El Paso. They had a story that a local boy from NMSU by the name of Shiaz Tatsuyinya Teach is the first NFL player from the Navajo Nation. So that's actually pretty cool. Second of all, they had a jury sighting. Came up to a table, shook hands, gave him a wave, but that's not the jury I'm talking about. Apparently, they have a pick, I think they said, that out of a suite came out Jerry Jones, Michael Irvin, Drew Brees, and Jerry Bruckheimer. But apparently, they were there for the entire practice, so...
4: Bruckheimer.
5: That's very interesting.
4: Hey, okay.
6: I make a movie on this.
5: Other than that, I have a question for Mr. Del Tufo.
6: Oh, go.
5: Okay, Mr. Del Tufo, multiple choice question. Would you A, be the main event DJ at any rave in anywhere in the world, or B, watch any band or performer from any era, and if so, who would that performer or band be? Of course, front row. Or C, sail any part of the open ocean around the world. That's all I got, guys. It's Friday. Football is around the corner. I'm calling you now. Pour me a shot of that blue and silver Kool-Aid because the Cowboys are winning the Super Bowl. I said it. That's it.
4: Manny, no pass out. Peace out.
6: Manny.
4: I didn't follow his multiple choice.
7: Oh, it's easy.
4: Okay, what do you got?
7: DJ any event. Not even a question.
4: What event?
7: EDC in Las Vegas. Main stage. 100%. Not even a question. Not even a question.
4: Now,
7: I've seen almost every band.
6: Now, you've made mention of this.
7: Said this. It's not even a question, and I could do it
4: easily. How do we make this happen?
6: Who do we know?
8: It's far easier to get a pair of sneakers.
7: We run
4: into people who say they listen to us every day.
7: 100%.
6: We're big
7: in
6: Vegas.
7: Do it in my sleep.
6: Big in Vegas.
4: I'd like to think we are.
7: And by the way, I'd really mix, unlike most of the DJs that actually perform there.
4: Whoa.
7: Because
4: now,
7: they're producers.
4: Now, that's not the
7: DJ
4: way to get
7: that
4: it
7: is,
4: done.
7: But it is. It is. It's a fact. I'm not lying.
6: Stop screaming.
4: Honey, you got bees with honey, Mike. Come on, Alan.
7: I know, but I'm...
4: All right, do you want to do it? Because we can try and throw our weight behind.
7: I got work on...
4: Now,
7: yeah.
4: But is that like, you know...
7: It's not a far-fetched
4: You're from
7: idea.
4: The practice squad.
7: I can
4: and
7: work
4: now
7: on
4: you're
7: a small
4: gonna
7: stage.
4: Ask you're asking to DJ the Super Bowl,
6: right?
4: You know what I mean? Like I'm unfamiliar with what you're saying.
8: Essentially, yeah.
7: I gave that idea and they actually did
8: main
7: that.
8: Main stage EDC is like it's a big deal.
4: It's somebody who like works the hottest clubs in Europe and gets paid seven figures to
7: I
4: do
7: can
4: it.
7: Work the early like the early
4: And we're
7: morning.
4: Asking for a seat like that for Mike. Is that the way
7: like
4: it works?
7: Early morning.
8: Pretty much.
4: It's like last year there was Darnold. There was May,
8: right.
4: And it's like saying, hey, how about let's get a third and let's put Del Tufo in there? Is that what this is like?
8: It's like-

0: That's going to put me on the Super Bowl pregame show with you on Sunday. Like,
1: here's the main difference.
2: I'm not going to work on that, too.
0: I mean,
1: there's a big difference here.
2: Yes.
1: I've actually DJed on the radio in New York City live.
2: Oh.
1: So in saying that.
3: But hold on. How long ago?
1: Doesn't matter.
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1: I was a professional radio DJ.
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1: so you're not far-fetched.
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1: Yes. So in saying that, I have the ability that I could totally.
0: We can. I think Mike can move the crowd, man.
2: Let's do it. We're getting on it. We're getting
4: on
2: it.
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25: 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Coming up, five-time NFL Pro Bowler Terron Armstead. Three-time Super Bowl champion Mark Schlereth. And now, it's Rich Eisen.

0: Disney Plus ESPN feed looks a little brighter. It's because 12-year veteran of the National Football League, host of The Set, his pod on his YouTube channel and wherever you get podcasts, and fresh off of the set of Good Morning Football, all blinged out, is Teron Armstead.
1: Let's go.
2: Sir.
0: What's up, my guy? The watch, the bracelets, the rings.
2: Yeah.
0: The eyewear. I don't know how to keep up right now, man.
2: You're so far ahead.
0: Oh, is that what it is?
2: I'm catching up. I'm trying to catch up.
0: Okay. Good to see you. How are you?
2: I'm all well.
0: How was the Hall of Fame from your perspective? Because, you know, to see a guy that you played with, be a first ballot Hall of Famer, go in, and Drew Brees, and Sean Payton's there to present him, and Gail Benson was there. The whole Saints organization was there. A lot of players, current players, was there. Saw Kamara there. I saw a whole bunch of people there. What was that like?
2: Mike Thomas.
0: Can't guard Mike. Yeah. What was it like?
2: It was incredible. You did a great job.
0: Thank you.
2: Rich, let me give you your flowers. At the jacket dinner. You did a great job presenting. It was special, truly. A lot of these guys I haven't seen in years.
0: I bet.
2: It brought back so many memories. We're just talking about moments and games and what could have been and what was. And Sean Payton had the floor at Drew Brees' party after the enshrinement. And that's his thing. And he took over the stage.
0: What do you mean?
2: Telling stories. He just got everybody's attention. And he's working the room. And Sean's pretty good. He's a really good storyteller.
0: He's A++ storyteller.
2: Yeah, he is.
0: One of the greatest storytellers of all time of storytellers.
2: I would agree.
0: Right.
2: But no, it was amazing. It was amazing just being around the guys. We had a special thing in New Orleans for many years. Unfortunately, we never got a chance to hold up the trophy. But the moments that we had, the brotherhood, the family vibe and culture that we created is real. This is genuine.
0: Well, obviously, you know, they were able to hold up a trophy, you know, and I know what you're saying.
2: Wow.
0: I want to make sure people understand. No, people want to if they're coming in, you know, they want to make sure you understand.
2: It's the reason I wear my own rings.
0: No, right? I know that.
2: Because I didn't get to win.
0: I understand. Trust me, I'm not trolling on you. I'm just making sure people who are tuning in saying, what's he talking about? They were able to hold up a trophy. It's just unfortunate that the timing didn't
2: work out. All right, let's go somewhere else.
0: No. But no, when you were playing with Breeze and hearing him talk in his speech, I've mentioned this multiple times, what really struck me was that moment when he was in San Diego.
2: Yeah.
0: Right? He's in San Diego. And he's in the meeting room with, he said, Cam Cameron and Brian Schottenheimer, the OC and the QB coach. And they're talking about, why didn't you make this throw? And he said, I couldn't see the receiver, and was using his height basically as an excuse. And he said, you know, when they told him, it's your job to see the receiver. And he said, he's going to change everything in his life. Now he's there as a first ballot Hall of Famer.
2: Sure.
0: And you were there. You were seeing.
2: I saw it up close and personal. I didn't realize in his story, as he was telling his speech, that he was benched.
0: Three times that season.
2: Drew Brees.
0: Yes, sir. Yeah, I mean, they went and drafted Phillip Rivers the next draft after that season. He's talking about it. And then that's why he wound up playing with you for a long time.
2: Yeah,
0: you
2: know? No, for sure. I'm forever grateful for the Chargers doing what they did. Right. Felt like was best for their franchise.
0: For sure.
2: Forever grateful.
0: Yeah.
2: But hearing that, though, Drew Brees, first ballot Hall of Famer, he was benched three times. So it's really like, it's another level or layer of inspiration and motivation. Listening to this man.
0: Yes, sir.
2: He was, it's the ultimate underdog story, or like not using his height as an excuse, not using his start as, or somebody telling him what he will be. Mm-hmm. He became one of the greatest of all time through work.
0: And you got to, again, you had to get out of front row seat for many years to see all that. Pretty sweet stuff. I've got Teron Armstead here from the New Orleans Saints on the Rich Eisen Show. Let's talk about the here and now, right? Let's
2: what
0: talk
2: we got?
0: About this coming up season. Well, I mean, you know Tua, right?
2: Yeah.
0: Okay. And the guy, I mean, he's got another preseason start coming up. His first one was terrible. Looked awful. I mean, I'm not lying.
2: Yeah.
0: I'm not telling any tales out of school here. Do you think he can work out there in Atlanta, Teron Armstead? Yes or no?
2: I do. I strongly feel like that he can. I would love to see it, and I don't really want to be the one to have to voice it. Like, I would rather Tua just let the ball go.
0: Right.
2: Find his eligibles. Got a lot of weapons down there. He is not necessarily looking to prove to people.
0: Mm-hmm.
2: I think he wants to prove to himself and really just confirm to him that he can do it at the highest level. The way that it ended in Miami, not by his standard, he does not feel okay with it. And he just, like, desperately wants to get that bad taste out of his mouth. So you see some of the pressing, dropping a snap. That's, like, super routine for a quarterback.
0: What happens there, do you think? Just nerves, jitters?
2: Is you pressing. Like, you want to do everything right. You want to silence the noise, and you mm-hmm. start to, all of it starts to amount to just too much. And if he can just take that deep breath this week in the preseason game and let it fly, play ball, because he can, and he has done it at a high level. I'm not a Falcons guy. Very painful for me to speak well on them folks.
0: By the way, you saw Sean Payton in that game when they laid it on them like it was the Super Bowl.
2: Yeah.
0: Talking about, boy, there's a lot of fans here dressed as empty seats.
2: Yeah.
0: You know, like well-dressed. Once a saint, always a saint. I get it.
2: No question.
0: I hear you. Right.
2: It's hard to talk good about those them people.
0: But you're a professional now, you know?
2: I am.
0: You got your own show. You got your own career here.
2: And I'm not a hater. So they got a lot of weapons.
0: Right. They sure do.
2: A lot of weapons. I would love to see Tua utilize those weapons. And I'm looking forward to his performance in his next preseason game.
0: Okay. Because it looks like he's going to get the week one start based on the maybe not what he's putting out there on film right now, but based on the fact that Penix isn't maybe ready and he's taking things over maybe in practice. I don't know.
2: Yeah. Watch this next one, Rich. Okay. Watch this next one.
0: Okay.
2: Yeah.
0: Very good. Your 12 years of experience in the professional ranks, sir, I want to tap into it with this soundbite that we picked up from Brian Burns of the Giants.
2: Okay.
0: I don't know if this was played for you on Good Morning Football or anything.
2: I haven't heard it.
0: Because the question is, look, what are the Giants going to look like under John Harbaugh, right? And they have been practicing hard.
2: Yeah.
0: And they have been in pads, and they have been working out more than they did in previous years. Like, John is really riding them.
2: Old school.
0: Like, right? Old school.
2: Yeah.
0: And because, you know, we're wondering what they're going to look like, and the conversation about Jackson Dart going down and not being protected and the big blue tent and all that sort of stuff mm-hmm. is taking up the oxygen in the room about what could really be more important at the end of the day. With all due respect to, obviously, a quarterback staying healthy is crucially important. But interpret this soundbite for me and what Giants fans should think. This is Brian Burns talking about the way Harbaugh has run things this summer.
2: Okay.
1: If we didn't practice as hard as we do, I don't know if we would have made it through this heat and the level of competition that we practice with today. But I feel like us practicing as hard as we do, you know, definitely prepared us for all of this.
0: What does this mean when you hear something like that from somebody like Brian Burns say that?
2: A veteran, someone that's proven and decorated at this point, mm-hmm. he's saying that they have put in the work and that them going out and executing against Miami is not by accident, that the conditions down there are real, and as somebody that has not put themselves in uncomfortable situations, time and time again, you will fold.
0: And that will manifest itself during the playing season? That's what I'm trying to figure out right now when I hear something like that.
2: It doesn't guarantee you anything.
0: Sure.
2: But the process is important. The process is very important. I'm old school approach.
0: Sean Payton was your coach.
2: I had no choice. I had no other choice.
0: Sure.
2: So they those coaches, John Harbaugh, Sean Payton, even a younger guy, Ben Johnson, mm-hmm. it's that same type of approach for him.
0: Andy Reid's another one.
2: Andy Reid.
0: They're in pads a lot in Kansas City.
2: The consistency that they have and longevity that they have is proven by the work. And what Brian Burns is saying is, like, more than ever before, I'm being challenged. I'm uncomfortable daily, so I'm getting used to it. I'm getting comfortable being uncomfortable. And as a team, I strongly feel like it breeds success. Our training camps in New Orleans made us very difficult to play because we just handled adversity. Like, no conditions was too much for us.
0: Because I'm trying to figure out who the Giants are. And I hear a soundbite like that, I'm like, I got to play that for Teron when he comes in to see if this is the stuff.
2: Yeah.
0: Obviously, your quarterback staying healthy and getting the protection right, that's one thing.
2: Sure.
0: But this is the stuff I hear, and I'm like, do I believe in the Giants a little bit more now?
2: I'm buying Giants stock.
0: You are?
2: I'm not cashing out on them.
0: Okay. Who are you cashing out on then?
2: NFC?
0: Yes, sir.
2: You remember last time I was here? We went through the schedule of a team.
0: You sure did.
2: And I went no blemishes.
0: Mm-hmm.
2: Them Rams look good, dog. I was just at the Saints and Rams joint practice yesterday.
0: Mm-hmm.
2: The Rams look good, dog. They are talented. Very talented. Matt Stafford is, he probably completed 20 passes in a row at one point during practice. The defense was flying around. Saints was able to make some plays and move the ball. But then the Rams defense responded. No Myles Garrett yesterday. No Aaron Donald yesterday.
0: Mm-hmm.
2: Hint, hint. And they still were able to, you see it. Like, you see a team that's sure of themselves, confident, talented. Davante Adams was, the Rams are, they're real.
0: Mm-hmm.
2: Yeah.
0: So it backs your thought that they could go undefeated this year.
2: I still feel that way.
0: Okay.
2: I do.
0: You know, so it's perfect since you just came back from Rams camp. We've been playing this game way longer than we thought we would, to be honest with you. We came up with this idea just flat out talking about it on the air. Hit it. Latest edition of Is He Back Yet?
3: Is he back yet?
4: Where is A-A-Ron right now?
0: So you can confirm he's not back yet.
2: No.
0: But what'd you hear? What do you think?
2: I think it's happening.
0: Then why isn't it happened yet?
2: It's a process.
0: What do you mean? What process?
2: It's a process, man. And this man
0: is
2: has
0: it more earned, mental than anything else. The process,
2: whatever it is for Aaron Donald,
0: yes, sir.
2: He's earned the right to go through the process. Whether it's mental, where he got to really psych himself up to do it,
0: mm-hmm.
2: It's physical, where he has to get in football shape to do it. Whatever that is, he's earned it, and we got to give him that time and space. I'm sure Sean McVay. And the Rams organization has given him that time and space to do so. He is one of the few humans that can dictate his every move. Whether he plays or not, how much he plays, and who's saying no?
0: Of course the Rams will not say no, and they'll say, take your time. But we're getting close, right? No? I mean, it's got to
2: happen. He might be getting close.
0: Okay.
2: He might be getting close. He's earned the right. I think the way that Aaron Donald played, the level he played for the duration of his career,
0: yes,
2: you can't give him any question that he'll be ready. They'll be prepared, that he will know the game plan, that he can go out and execute. You have no reason to question that. You gotta let him go through his process, whatever that is.
0: Walk me through what it's like going to be like in an offensive line room. When it happens, what is it like to prepare for Garrett and Donald? And again, if I'm Young or the rest of the defensive linemen there, you're like, wait a minute. You know, you understand maybe why we in the media are fascinated with Garrett and Donald, because it's like the Avengers uniting, right? So what will it be like in an offensive line room to take on a Rams team with both of them?
2: It's a lot to consider when you're game planning. The run game, whoever they play week after week, the run game will be vital. And your defense ability to not allow Matt Stafford and the offense to just go score points freely.
0: Mm-hmm.
2: Like keeping a close game or having a lead the whole game, running the ball well, 3rd and 2, 3rd and 3. That has to be, like, you have to live in that world against that team with those two guys.
0: But you are in an offensive line room, and you are a lion-hearted individual, as you are.
2: For right? sure.
0: And you take, like, there's nobody that comes at you that can get past you in
2: Facts.
0: Your mind.
2: Facts.
0: I know your mindset.
2: It's proven. It's on film.
0: It's on film, right? You said how many times did Garrett get past you? Like, hardly?
2: It's on film.
0: Hardly ever, right?
5: Like, real bad mind.
0: Okay. So you're sitting in that line room, and you're saying what to the rest of the line group?
2: If I'm sitting in that line room,
0: I'm asking
2: with the guys.
0: Yes, sir.
2: It's a plan. Like, even me blocking Myles Garrett or me stepping down blocking Aaron Donald.
0: Yes,
2: we have a plan. What we're trying to accomplish. You got to be locked in on that. You got to know where these guys are every play, mm-hmm. which the quarterback will be in tune. So in that line room, you really have to, before the game, make the decision that we are treating these two men as the next opponents. We can't put them on no type of pedestal. They don't have a cape under their jersey, nothing. These are great players, But that's that. And I am too. And the guy next to me, some offensive lines just won't, they simply won't have the talent to block these guys.
0: Because there'll be injuries. There'll be an inability to practice enough to communicate, to be able to be one organism to stop them.
2: Just
0: right?
2: Having the ability to, like, literally stop these guys. Like, some lines will not be able to physically stop these men. But then there'll be some lines that can. They have the talent up front to combat. You'll go against the Chicago Bears and Darnell Wright on this side and Joe Tooney on this side. Like, these two can block those two. You know what I mean? But then it's a lot of other lines that you know you're not really going to have that matchup in your favor on the O-line side. So it's going to be by committee, tight ends, running backs, quarterback getting the ball out. The game plan will be special, bro. It will be very, very detailed every time somebody played the Rams.
0: All right, put the Rams schedule up again. Just do me a favor.
2: I haven't changed my mind.
0: No, I know. I'm not asking you to do that, but okay. I'm asking you to point out the offensive lines that you think could best handle. Denver's one of them, right?
2: Don't you think? Denver's one of them.
0: Okay.
2: San Fran's one of them.
0: Philly?
2: Philly's one of them.
0: Buffalo?
2: Buffalo's one of them.
0: Okay. Chargers, if they're healthy, right?
2: The Chargers are healthy.
0: Well, they just lost Biotis, right?
2: That hurts.
0: Big time.
2: A lot. A lot. On the edge, yeah. In interior, that's a challenge.
0: Okay. Look at the rest of the list here. Washington. Who else jumps at you? Kansas City?
2: Does
0: Kansas
2: City have to handle it? KC got some young boys up front that's playing well.
0: Dallas?
2: Is different. Dallas can do it.
0: Okay. Seattle.
2: Seattle can do it.
0: You know they're pissed, right?
2: Yeah.
0: They're pissed that everybody's like, that somebody like yourself, and I'm with you. I get it. I know why you're saying what you're saying. They're the defending Super Bowl champs, right?
2: And I could say to the 12th man, I'm not discrediting them at all.
0: Understood. Like,
2: I think they are still elite Super Bowl contenders. This is when Kevin Durant went to the Warriors. This is that situation. And then LeBron comes back and goes there too. That's what the Rams were. That's what they putting up.
0: Teron Armstead here on the Rich Eisen Show. All right, I'm going to throw something at you before I send you on the rest of your Friday and weekend that we didn't discuss that you have no idea that's coming. All week long we've been saying, put one in, take one out.
2: Okay.
0: Okay. Playoff team from last year in each conference that, with all due respect, not going to return to the playoffs this year. And gotcha. Somebody that missed it that's in. Let's start with the AFC. Give me one out, one in.
2: AFC...
0: One out, one in. Teron Armstead. Is that what we should call this segment from now on when we do it every year?
5: One out, one in.
2: AFC's tough. Tougher.
0: Okay.
2: Than
0: you want
2: to
0: start with the NFC then?
2: NFC easy. Panthers out, Saints in. Saints win the NFC South.
0: And that's not.
2: This is just, I'm just watching ball.
0: Okay.
2: And I think the Panthers will be really good. They will be really good. NFC is just stacked.
0: Yep.
2: The NFC North will have three. Teams, I feel like we'll get in.
0: Yes.
2: And then it'll be tough for the NFC South to have two.
0: Mm-hmm.
2: So I think the Saints get in as the South winner.
0: Okay.
2: AFC side, AFC is not as crowded. It's super top heavy. So,
0: here we go.
2: I need to, if I could, see the playoff picture.
0: Okay. I don't know if we have that, but I can tell you.
2: I trust your
0: Buffalo production made
2: team.
0: It last year. The Steelers made it last year. The Patriots made it last year. The Chargers made it last year. Denver made it last year. The Jaguars made it last year. What do you think?
2: Yeah.
0: Okay. You had two in the AFC East.
5: And Houston.
0: And Houston made it last year.
2: Houston's in.
5: That's your seven.
2: Jags out.
0: Why?
5: They won 13 games.
2: I like the Jags. I think they play extremely well. Just looking at the roster, not the most talented. Very talented defensive line. Nice receiving core. Okay. Trevor Lawrence, but I...
0: So you're saying now if you put the Texans winning the South, that now allows you to take a wild card team out.
2: For sure.
0: What do you
2: think? Texans will be the South winner.
0: Okay.
2: Jags out as wild card.
0: Right.
2: Insert. I don't really love. I got the Chiefs.
0: Chiefs in, Jaguars out.
2: Chiefs in, Jaguars out. And I was almost going to shuffle the Chargers, but just off health, you know what I mean? If their O-line's healthy, they're in.
0: Mm-hmm.
2: But there's that situation makes it challenging. Jags out, Chiefs in.
0: What do you like about the Chiefs other than the obvious?
2: The obvious.
0: Okay.
2: Yeah. Andy and Patrick. And then in company.
0: Yeah, yeah.
2: I think they don't like nothing about not being involved in the tournament. Like, they hate it. And I love that for them.
0: Okay. Well, it's great to see you again.
2: You too, my guy.
0: Yeah, you got it. Tell everybody about your show.
2: Oh, absolutely. Rich said it earlier. He's a fan of the show. He watches it all the time.
0: Well, I do, and I have made myself available.
2: We're getting this done today. Before I leave today, on the schedule, on the books.
0: You've been kind enough to come on here. I play home and homes all the time.
2: Hey, I love you guys. That's nice.
0: On the screen, right?
2: The set with Teron Armstead.
0: If you're wondering if it's legit, there's the autograph right there. You've endorsed it like the back of a check. Right there. You've endorsed your... Okay.
2: Rich, I appreciate you.
0: Episodes Mondays and Tuesdays?
2: Mondays and Thursdays. You might watch back-to-back days, but it's Mondays and Thursdays.
0: Got it.
2: Yeah.
0: Okay, very good.
2: For sure.
0: Awesome. And it's great to see you.
2: Always great to see you.
0: Yeah. Were you in the stands or at a table at the jacket dinner?
2: I was in the attic.
0: Okay. Yeah.
2: Me and Jimmy Graham was so high up.
0: Jimmy Graham?
2: Yeah. My phone, I zoomed. I was 8X on the phone. to see you.
0: I was right there at the podium, and right in front of me was Drew Brees' table.
2: Yeah.
0: And, you know, they gave away those steins.
6: Oh, yeah.
0: You know, like they announced, like, hey, anyone in seat five, you win the Hall of Fame Stein. You won the Stein one.
6: I won the Stein of 2019.
0: Okay, there it is. So they had those on each table.
6: Ed Reed.
2: But he won it, like, just recently, this pass?
0: No,
6: this is from 2019.
2: Oh, in 2019.
6: Yeah.
0: Okay. So that's a seven-year-old Stein.
6: This is a good one.
0: So they announced the number, and sitting at Breeze's table is Breeze's whole family.
2: Yeah.
0: Like, you know, and... Gail Benson. Who do you think won the Stein?
2: Gail Benson.
0: Yes.
2: As she should.
0: And the table's like, all right. I'm like trying to read her mind. I'm like, yeah, place it on the, that's like a hood ornament. You know what I mean? Like,
2: as she should. That's the queen.
0: I thought it would be like his daughter, like his young daughter, like, oh, here's a beer Stein. I mean, just seeing his son, you know, the one who was wearing those big headsets as a baby when they won in 2009.
2: Oh,
0: right? It's just
2: them boys
0: wild.
2: Are.
0: I know.
2: In high school now, playing ball. I'm getting old, Rich.
0: If you're getting old, then what am I? Stop it.
6: No, I'm saying Peyton Manning's son was playing on ESPN last night.
0: Wow.
6: Is that Marshall.
0: Is that right?
6: Yeah.
2: Right.
0: Marshall Manning. What?
6: Completed a pass.
0: Hell is going on. Good to see you, Teron Armstead.
2: Too.
0: Everybody, check out the set with Teron Armstead wherever you get your podcasts and on this man's YouTube channel as well.
6: Love it.
0: Before we take a break, just want to let you know that the Hyundai Getaway sales event I've been talking about is still going on. 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It's a What's More Likely Friday as well, coming up.
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0: 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All right. Guess who's going to play? We've now renamed it One In, One Out, right?
1: One out.
0: One in. What have we decided? One out, one in. I kind of dig that.
1: Oh, you like out first?
0: Kind of. One out, one in.
1: Well, in and out.
2: Just call it like in and out.
0: All right. Jimmy in San Antonio. Let's take Jimmy. What's up, Jimmy?
3: Jimmy.
4: Hey, Jimmy.
3: ¿Qué pasó?
4: Hey, muchacho.
1: Hola, muchacho.
3: Am I talking to Old Spice?
0: Yeah. Like that moment yesterday? Susie said she looks like, what, which Spice?
2: Sporty Spice.
0: I said, what does that make me? And then TJ goes, Old Spice. Susie laughs and doesn't defend it. Doesn't defend me. It's, you know, just lets it slide.
1: It was funny. I mean, it was funny.
3: Man. You can't defend the funny, dude.
1: It was funny.
3: El Tufo.
1: Yes.
3: Tufo, if you were a mascot, we all know you would be Olaf. Come on.
5: No. I'm a big Oregon Duck fan.
0: No.
1: Getting all the way back to yesterday.
5: The mascot.
0: Jimmy's just an aficionado.
5: I like them all. He knows I want to be a mascot so bad.
0: Mike loves warm hogs. Anyway.
5: I do.
2: So you don't love Olaf?
5: Okay, I love him.
3: Yes. I'll get to my postseason in and out, but I do want to congratulate you, sir, on your number one, little Taylor, on her bat mitzvah that's coming up.
0: Thank you, pal. Susie and I are ready to celebrate next week, and we're ready.
3: I'm going to go out on a limb and guess that you are not going to cry as much as you did with the boys at their bar mitzvah.
0: We shall see, man. You know I'm a softy. So.
3: No, dude, you know what's coming. No photographs. Tell them to put the phones away when they walk in.
0: Yeah, I mean, like the wedding, right? The Madison Square Garden wedding.
2: Wait, Brockman made you put your phones up at his wedding?
1: I took everyone's phone. Yeah.
0: He didn't. He's like, take as many photographs as you want. And I did.
3: Is there an NDA involved?
0: None. All right, put one in. Take one out.
1: In and out.
3: Okay, in and out. This one's a different angle, and it's going to be quick. I'm going to say in and out on the postseason. In. Ross Tucker. Out. Tony Romo.
0: Ladies and gentlemen. There he goes. Wow. Me in San Antonio. Okay, so
4: Jimmy.
0: That's not the spirit of the game.
4: Not at all.
0: Not the spirit of the game at all.
2: It's not our hokey pokey.
0: All right. Here I thought we were going to play the game. Jimmy makes up his own rules.
1: He does.
2: You know you can't control Jimmy.
0: It's time for What's More Likely, presented by Pella Windows and Doors. Hit it.
2: Hit it.
6: What's more likely?
7: Never say never, but never.
0: What's more likely? Presented by Pella Windows and Doors. Christopher, you have the floor.
1: I had some fun putting these together.
0: Okay, good to know.
1: Not that I don't every week, but this was particularly because we got week 2 of the preseason. So all these kind of involve these teams.
0: Excellent context.
1: Out of the context. It played last night, guys. More likely West Coast team to win more games this year, 49ers or Chargers?
0: Oh, my gosh. Great question. I'll go Chargers. I'll go our neighbors across the street. I don't know why. I just did.
1: Yeah, I was going to say, any particular reason? You want to talk this out?
0: Yeah, I think Herbert's going to get dialed up and plussed up.
1: Okay.
0: Daniel. And a better offensive line.
1: Okay.
0: Than last year. Not alone. You heard DJ this week, Daniel Jeremiah, saying nobody's talking about Omarion Hampton to win the rushing title.
1: Yeah.
0: He's not throwing that around just to get buzz. That's not Daniel. So I'll do that. I mean, and this could be completely, you know, recency bias. Right now the 49ers are banged up the whole bit. You know, so I'll go with that.
1: Okay. These two teams face off tomorrow.
0: Okay, very good.
1: They've played in 2 Super Bowls against each other, TJ.
0: Mm-hmm.
1: Who's more likely to have the more dangerous offense this season, Philadelphia or New England?
4: Danger.
0: What does that mean, dangerous?
4: Put up more points.
0: Is that what it means?
1: Explosive points. Fantasy people. Kind of just all-encompassing.
0: I don't know. I think I'm going to go... Wow, great question. I think I'll go New England here. Drake May throws better deep ball than anybody else.
1: A little deeper receiver room, too.
0: Seemingly.
1: We'll see.
0: Saquon, we need to see him get a nice little bounce back. And then New England, I think Travion Henderson is going to start getting.
1: They got a good two-headed monster there. Okay. Running back.
0: I'll do that, just because you thought I was going to go the other way around. I like zagging when you think I'm going to zig.
1: I just think he likes zagging on me.
0: What else?
1: More likely South champ to repeat as division winner. Panthers and Jaguars. They play each other this week.
0: I'll go Jaguars.
4: Jaguar.
0: I'll go Jacksonville.
1: Are you feeling Teron Armstead that the Saints might be the sneaky NFC South play?
0: No, I just think the South is going to be stronger than what people think on the NFC side of things. And in the AFC side of things, you know, I kind of, you know, and I know there's Houston that's sitting right there. So I think Liam Cohen and may have unlocked something with Trevor Lawrence. And last year, there's a reason why Trevor had one of his best seasons.
1: Yeah.
0: And this year might be better. So I'll go there. Boy, you're putting me in positions.
1: It's not going to get any
0: more
1: easier.
0: Likely. Okay. What else?
1: This group is always a topic of conversation with these teams. More likely pass catching core to have a better season. Broncos or Packers?
0: I'll go Denver. I'll go Denver. Sutton's going to be there, what, round three, round four in some fantasy draft?
1: Flies under the radar.
0: For sure. Right? And then you got Waddle.
4: He might even drop around because of Waddle.
0: And
1: I said pass catchers to include Tucker Kraft for
0: Green
1: Bay.
0: Yeah, I hear you. And, you know, to be honest, the wide receiver room in Green Bay.
1: Always hurt.
0: You know, Watkins and Reed.
1: Golden.
0: How often are they going to be out there playing?
1: For sure.
0: You know, and plus, I got to do this for you, TJ. This one's for you, man.
4: For me?
0: Yeah.
4: Okay.
0: I mean, the wide receiver room in Denver includes Oregon Duck, Troy Franklin, and that's, you know.
4: That's my G.
0: Throw up the O, man.
1: Throw up the O, TJ,
0: that's
1: do
0: what
1: it.
0: Happens now that you give this man shoes and he starts caping. He starts caping. Yeah, the kendo stick pointing to the free shoes that caused him. Well, it's isn't it funny that he keeps Florida State
1: and their free shoes university? Free shoes? Yeah, I thought that.
0: You know what I mean? He gets free shoes and he keeps Florida State, but bounces Penn State.
4: I ain't bounced nobody.
0: Oh, you certainly did. What else, Chris?
1: This could be your second round decision, guys. More likely running back you'd rather have in fantasy.
4: Okay.
1: Travis Etienne or Kyren Williams?
4: Kyren. Oh, baby.
1: That's a real decision in the second round.
0: I'm going to go HN. I'll do that. Kyren is awesome.
1: He is.
4: Kyren gets slept on.
1: He gets slept on.
0: I know. Very much so. Balake Kerum, I don't know how many more carries he's going to get this year. And so there's a true, if you will, vulture chance on the Rams than there may be with Kamara out for a month on the Saints. Right?
4: But it was a month starting last week. So by the time the season started, maybe it's on Kamara.
0: I don't know. We'll see, man.
1: Kyren Williams, all he does is produce.
0: And plus, I just need to zag because everybody thinks I'm such a passionate Rams fan. That's all I do is choose Rams.
1: That's true.
0: I'm just trying to spread the chips out across the table here as I keep rolling for the point.
4: 36 touchdowns in the last 3 years for Kyren.
0: Rushing. I've got a second overall choice in my poker league.
1: Second overall, 10
0: team league. Will I on the back end with the 19th overall pick have this choice? Do you think?
1: I doubt it. Oh, really?
0: I doubt it.
1: I think it might be likely.
0: I doubt it.
4: Kyren should definitely be gone. Travis should probably be there.
0: Well, I don't know if I'd do it anyway because I'm going to take a running back first. So I gotta spread that out.
4: Why are you giving away your strategy?
0: What do you mean?
1: He's taking Gibbs or Bijan, right? It's second over. Yeah.
4: But they don't know that.
0: What else?
1: Zag and take Chase.
0: What else?
1: Rich, here we go. This one is for you, honestly. Is it more likely that Jackson Dart visits the blue tent this weekend or Tua gets two first downs on the opening drive?
0: Tua gets two first downs on the opening drive. Come on, man.
1: I don't know. Two first downs.
0: Let's speak positivity.
4: Uno dos.
0: Let's put it into the universe.
1: You put it out early.
0: And there is no independent neurologist conspiracy theory. What do we call that? INCT. I shouldn't say CT when it comes to this.
1: Well, probably not.
0: Okay.
4: Probably not.
0: There isn't. Okay? There's no big blue tinfoil hat here. It ain't.
1: Okay.
0: So let's just tighten up the protection.
1: Okay, great.
0: Let's execute.
1: Okay.
0: Let's get the ball out. Let's get Malik Nabers back healthy. Let's get Skatiti Bo, you know, doing the right thing. And by the way, I just saw on my timeline here, Odell Beckham is cooking people. Let's get him up and running. Let's go. So I'll go Tua getting Tua first down.
1: Ooh.
0: First drive.
1: Okay. Yep. All right. Two more. More likely battling quarterbacks to look more impressive in preseason week two. J.J. McCarthy or either Browns player, Watson or Shador. Who's going to look better this weekend?
0: I think Watson against the twos and threes. He should look as impressive as ever.
1: Well, should and
0: I got it.
1: Do or
0: so I'll go there. Okay. You know, if Shador's playing the whole first half and Watson's getting out there to start the second half. And, you know, what are the Bills going to have, you know, twos out there or threes? I don't know. So Watson in the second half of a preseason game should look the most impressive of anybody else.
1: He better.
0: Well, you're it's not like what's better.
1: What's better likely?
0: Right. That's not proper English. What else?
1: Last one. More likely team to miss the playoffs for a second straight year that would surprise you the most. Chiefs or Cowboys?
8: This is great. This is so good.
1: What's more likely Friday?
4: You know what your answer is. Just say it.
0: Chiefs.
4: Yeah.
0: That would surprise me. It would be very surprising. Settle down
1: just a little. Would it surprise you the most if the Chiefs put the playoffs?
4: Out of these two?
0: Cowboys are just, you know, I think they have turned a corner. I think they have cleared the bad karma, if they have any. Kind of feel it, you know?
1: I think top to bottom, Dallas has a much better roster.
0: Okay, so you think you'd answer Dallas there?
1: Yeah, I'd be shocked if Dallas makes the playoffs.
0: I think Mahomes is coming back with a big, massive chip on his shoulder, and the rest of that roster feels the same way. And there are some lion-hearted guys there that just won't allow it.
9: He'll get handled when he gets handled.
0: Thank you so much. 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Could be a surprise guest.
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4: And TJ, and he just drops Penn State like a bad habit for a pair of Jordans. That is absurd. I am so upset with you, TJ. When you go back to Pennsylvania for Thanksgiving or whenever, I want everybody in Pennsylvania, when they see you, to go, shame, shame.
5: Like Game of Thrones.
4: Shame.
5: Like Game of Thrones.
4: It makes me question, TJ, this makes me question your fandom in general, because I feel that you care more about a pair of Jordans than your own team.
6: Wow.
4: Your own team. You care more about Jordans. Hey, TJ, if Caleb Williams signs with the Jordan brands and there's a pair of Air Jordan 7 Caleb editions, I will buy those for you so you become a Bears fan and ditch the Cowboys. And yes. I have a feeling you would do that. You would do that, TJ. Yes. This is absurd. Yes. Not only that, Oregon is a Big Ten team. They're not a random Pac-10 team anymore. They're a Big Ten team who had a devastating victory against Penn State last year, and you're just going with that team all of a sudden. I can't do this, TJ.
5: A rant.
6: Wow.
5: The Rich Eisen Show calls you.
6: Oh, rack him.
7: Right, yeah. TJ Jeff. I would have hung up right there.
5: Man.
7: That's it.
4: This guy is supposed to be Altoona's finest.
5: He is still Altoona.
6: Well, yeah.
5: Once Altoona's finest, always Altoona's finest.
6: Look, you guys don't want to get me started. It's Friday. Don't make me start lobbing arrows at people and darts. We don't want that here on the Rich Eisen Show. Just, I don't care. That's the thing. One, I never said I was giving up anything. I said I was going to add something in addition to where you guys were like, you're gonna take one off.
5: The coach,
6: I didn't go to Penn State.
5: Coach set the parameters.
4: You didn't go there, but Altoona's like 45 minutes away.
6: That's
4: fine. You've said that you've rooted for them your whole life.
6: Mm-hmm.
5: Yeah.
6: And you know what? Nice attempted, I guess, rant there. But one thing that you never heard me say was that I did what you were claiming and accusing me of doing.
5: Which is
6: you never heard me say I'm giving up my Penn State fandom.
4: Well, then let me ask you this. I don't know if they're. I don't think they play each other this year. But if Oregon and Penn State
6: don't
4: do play,
6: questions,
4: who's
6: don't
4: who are you rooting for, TJ? If Oregon and Penn State are playing,
8: Big Ten championship.
6: Don't ask.
4: Who are you rooting for?
8: State.
6: Don't ask
4: simple
6: me
4: question.
6: A stupid question. But because you're coming out here trying to be funny, you know what? I'm gonna say I'm gonna root for Oregon. And how about that? And anyone don't like it? I got two words for you. Okay. And one of them is it. Don't come at me with no use caution, is all I'm saying.
8: Throw up the
6: You should have stayed in the back for all this.
5: This is why no contest wrestling is as good as it is, because he and O'Shea Jackson Jr. are like two birds of the feather.
6: Well, we just don't take no crap from nobody.
5: He just comes out.
6: He comes out. I try to be nicer about it.
5: You could be provoked to be that way. But at the bottom
6: line, I try to hold back. You know, I don't bother nobody, but if you come at me, I don't know, man. I don't know if that's a smart thing to do.
5: And I try to make sure we have a friendly work environment.
6: Well, it ain't friendly no more.
5: Well, it is. It just because he needed to get that off his chest. I didn't want. I was feeling the tension when you guys were passing each other in the hall.
6: Well, there's going to be more tension now. All right.
9: When the ducks quack,
6: one of us is going to have to go. Obviously.
4: So now I'm just alone as a Penn State fan here by myself.
8: It's all you.
4: All right.
5: We
6: were.
5: That's Adam.
6: We were.
5: Go back where he is. Adam, the call screener, he's a big Indiana Bears fan, usually.
4: Wow.
6: That's true, yeah. So are you going to change your fandom, Adam, when it happens? Right. Are you going to become an Indiana
4: Bears? They're still going to be the Chicago Bears.
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16: 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Some of it downright dangerous. But two trends you probably have seen do have some science behind them. First, red light therapy. Researchers believe certain wavelengths of light can energize cells, help with skin texture, and hair growth. If you want to try an at-home device, look for FDA clearance and know that it's going to take months of consistent use. Second, the sauna. Regular use has been linked to better heart and brain health. You should think of these things as the whipped cream on top rather than the foundational ice cream of the sundae. Without good diet, exercise, and friendships, those other things can only do so much. I'm Dr. Sanjay Gupta, helping you live a better life.
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21: 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He's the week one starter.
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18: Earlier on the show, NBC Sports Bay Area 49ers reporter Matt Maiocco, 5-time NFL Pro Bowler Teron Armstead. Coming up, 3-time Super Bowl champion Mark Schlereth. And now, it's Rich Eisen.
21: Show here on our final day of this week in August, getting set for another full preseason weekend of action. 844-204-RICH, number to chat with us. Phone lines are all lit. Adam's back in his spot to answer phones. He left it so he could come here and air it out.
23: Shouldn't have left it to start with. Jeff,
21: TJ ditching Penn State for a pair of free shoes.
23: Oh, my God. Here we go.
21: From Oregon head coach Dan Lanning. That happened earlier this week. And
23: are we going to beat this to death for the so I can prepare myself for the next.
21: There is a college football season in its entirety.
23: Gotcha.
21: Right?
23: All right,
21: in which Oregon at least like 17 weeks play football.
23: Okay. Yeah. I just want to make, you know, I just want to like prepare myself.
21: What happens when you get a pair of free shoes that are worth it to you? So,
23: yeah.
21: Hey, got to pay a price sometimes. 844-204-RICH, number to dial right here on the program. First 2 hours, fun stuff, great stuff. Teron Armstead in studio, Matt Maiocco, the latest on everything going on with the 49ers. If you missed it, there's our YouTube channel. There's also our Disney Plus page. There's our podcast, all 3 hours, including No Contest Wrestling.
23: Yes.
21: Yesterday, great show. 2 hour conversation.
23: Wednesday. Right?
21: Wednesday?
23: Yeah, it was.
21: Okay, very good. That's right. Oh, that's right. It's Friday.
23: Women's sports
21: what's
23: on
21: more
23: Thursday.
21: Likely as well. There's our richeisenshop.com. 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Rep the REP, RE show as well. And so guess what? We've got a new shirt too. Mendoza Mania is available for everybody out there.
23: Let's go.
21: Pop it in there, and for the, you know, pillaging just for fun ban in your life, go get it right now. Yes.
23: The autumn wind is a
21: Mendoza mania has hit, ladies and gentlemen. Let's go to the phone lines. Aaron in Arizona is joining us here on the program. What's up, Aaron?
24: Aaron.
25: Hi, Rich. Hi, guys.
21: What's going on?
24: What's up?
25: Just wanted to do the
24: win
25: loss for the Steelers.
21: For the Pittsburgh Steelers.
23: Okay.
21: There in the,
25: I think I'm the first.
21: In the Valley of the Sun. No. David in Ohio, who's a fan of the program, called in and went 11-6 for the Steelers.
23: Yep, David.
21: But you are Aaron in Arizona, and you have your own thoughts on the matter. what happens when the Steelers host the Falcons to start week one?
25: We win.
21: Then you visit the Patriots week two.
25: We win again.
21: That's a 2-0 start, home for the Bengals.
25: Close, but we win.
21: That's a 3-0 start at the Browns on a Thursday night to start week four.
25: Big win.
21: That's a 4-0 start, home for the Colts.
25: We're going on, that's our first loss.
21: A first loss. Okay, that would be surprising. 4-1 at the Bucks.
25: That's another loss.
21: That's two losses in a row. That you bring a 2-game losing streak into Paris to take on the Saints.
25: Big stage. Aaron can do it.
21: May we. 5-2. How do you say back? We're back in France. In French. I should know better. My dad was a French teacher.
25: Susie. Well, no.
21: All right. Now you are back in the States hosting the Browns.
25: Another big win.
21: That's 6-2 after the bye at the Bengals.
25: Loss.
21: All right. You're splitting now. 6-3 at the Eagles.
25: Another loss.
21: It's another 2-game losing streak. 6-4 Day after Thanksgiving, home against the Broncos.
25: We win.
21: All right. 7-4, home for the Texans.
25: Another win.
21: 8-4 at the Jaguars on a Monday night.
25: I have a loss.
21: 8-5, home for the Ravens.
25: Win.
21: 9-5, home for the Panthers.
25: Another win.
21: 10-5, two-game roadie to finish it up. At Tennessee.
25: Win.
21: And at the Ravens.
25: Everyone's high on them and down on us, so my fighting words are, we're sweeping them.
21: You're sweeping them. All right, so that is a 12-5 record. 12-5. It says Aaron in Arizona. That would be a division win, that is for sure.
23: I think so.
21: With your only division loss being to the Bengals in Cincinnati. That would be, that's it. That's 5-1 in division, 12-5 overall. That's a great start for Mike McCarthy in Pittsburgh. Thanks for the call, Aaron in Arizona.
0: Thanks. Nous sommes de retour.
21: Oh.
1: Oh, good job.
21: Look at you, man.
0: We're back.
1: Whoa.
2: Google me.
23: He did.
0: Google translate you.
21: Terzo in Iowa, all rise. What's up, Terzo? How are you?
1: Terzo. Ooh, why didn't that?
21: Terzo.
0: Uh-oh.
1: He's here. Quick, since you put me in contempt last week, yes. I got to address something real quick.
21: Oh, I did.
1: DJ, my man, you know that I invited you to Taylor Swift prior to Rich ever getting invited to his Taylor Swift shindig.
21: That's beautiful.
1: And even though I might say this real quick, is I'm not looking to hang out with Ashton, even though that might be a positive externality. But, bro, we all want to hang out with you guys because the Carl's Place people, we see you guys every day. We watch you guys every day. It's more about seeing y'all than seeing Ashton. You got to know that. There's no dang thing that ever needs to be thought of more than that. We like you guys. No dislikes for Ashton, but it's about y'all.
21: Okay. Listen, Terzo, listen, you served your contempt order. and we can expunge the record if that works.
23: I mean, we all thought the same thing.
21: 100% did.
1: Rich, I appreciate the effort, and as always, you guys make me laugh. What I have to say though when it comes down to it is we just got done watching the Iowa team finish up a no-hitter in the Little League World Series.
21: Oh, yeah, about this California.
1: Shout out to them young men.
21: Yep.
23: Nice.
1: Yep. And nextly, with that being said, I do have a team that is in and a team that is out of the playoffs this year.
21: Okay, what do you got?
23: In and out.
1: I'm going to say the team that is going to be in this year that I think is kind of being overlooked is the Vikings. I think Kyler Murray is going to come out. There's going to be some of that magic. And for some reason, I just got a little itch on the back of my neck that says that they might win that division.
21: Okay.
1: And sneak up on people.
21: And who's out?
1: Secondly, there's going to be a team that is out of the NFC West. And the unfortunate part of it is I think it's the defending Super Bowl champ. So, adios.
21: Wow. So, in other words, Niners stay in. Wow. Seattle's out.
1: Yeah.
23: Wow.
1: Yeah. Okay.
23: Well, that was with the heart there, you know.
3: That would be.
23: That was with the heart.
21: What an O. Henry-like twist.
3: Surprising.
21: Right there. All right. Terzo and I are right there. And so TJ can come as long as he brings Wilmer Valderrama now. Right? Is that what it is now?
1: No, as long as TJ comes, bring Adam, bring Brock, any of you guys. Okay. It would be you guys would have the most fun if y'all came down and enjoyed our fantasy draft. Okay. And I cooked a mean chili. Today, I took the day off. I got a big old pot of homemade pasta sauce that I got going right now.
21: Oh,
1: watch the game. Great day. And I make a great pasta sauce too, man.
21: Thank you. That's Terzo in Iowa. Terzo. Speaking of one out, one in, last week he was out. Now he's back in.
23: Yeah.
21: All right, Terzo in Iowa, everybody. There you go.
0: TJ just dropped a bomb in my ear.
21: Which is?
0: Not a fan of chili.
21: Okay.
1: Mm-mm. I don't like beans and chili.
0: What?
23: I don't like chili at all.
1: I'm wow. No beans. My mother used to have to make it without beans.
21: Yeah. Neither
1: on purpose.
21: I'm not a big.
0: Oh no!
1: Like beans, but not in chili.
23: I don't like chili.
21: Guy. You know, I don't like things that are.
23: You don't like spice. Right?
1: Chili dogs are amazing.
23: You're not
1: I do.
23: Guy.
1: Oh my god!
23: I got you. I like chili sauce a little bit different.
21: By the way, can I just say this? I guess I can because
23: it's your show.
21: It's our show.
23: Well, I mean, sometimes
21: if Aaron Donald comes back, it's got to happen when we're on the air.
23: Oh. Please.
0: Yeah, I mean,
23: please.
0: The sports
21: it's
0: gods.
21: It's got to happen where it just breaks and you're like it's
23: yeah, and it's just like
21: it's happened, right? Okay.
5: Yeah. Hey, Avon.
18: Is he back yet?
21: Between 12 and 3 Eastern, but we'll keep it, you know, simple. 9 a.m. to noon.
23: Yeah, because he's on this tie.
21: Yeah,
23: time.
21: We're on. Yeah, so. Yeah. 9 a.m. to noon.
23: Because 12 will throw him off.
2: Here, coach. You know?
3: Yeah.
2: He's ready.
21: Wow. All right, I've got my 4 Down season preview of your Houston Texans. Hit it. Ooh. Hit it.
18: 4 Downs with Rich.
2: Here we go. Why did he stop?
21: All right, my 4 Downs season preview of the Houston Texans, who made it to the playoffs again under D'Amico Ryans and with C.J. Stroud as the quarterback again and made it to the divisional round again. And I think sometimes it's best to not overthink it. It's best not to overthink it. Just keep it simple. Stupid, right? That's the way it's, yes. That's the acronym is KISS. Keep it simple, stupid.
23: Stupid, yes.
21: Well, you know what's stupid is their defense. So... Mm-hmm. I'm not even going to hit it.
2: Ooh.
21: At all. Right. No, I'm not even sitting here going, is Will Anderson Jr. going to prove he's worth $50 million a year? Can their defense be just as good as last year? Not even going to try it. Not even going to go there. So, I'm keeping it simple. First down.
18: First down.
21: First down. Who's going to catch it from C.J. Stroud? Who's catching it? Bingo. We got Nico Collins, and then we're wide open.
3: Open for business.
21: Wide open. Yeah. Now that Jaden Higgins is out for the year, which is a freaking
2: major bummer.
21: Look at their wide receiver room, and there's lots of opportunities, lots of carve-out opportunities here in that wide receiver room. Xavier Hutchinson, Justin Watson, Tank Dell, let's get you back. Jalen Noah, let's get you back. You got Dalton Schultz, Foster Moreau, Cade Stover, right? Let's go, man. Let's get going. Houston Texans. It's time to step it up. Who's catching it from C.J. Stroud? Second down.
18: Second down.
21: Who's going to protect C.J. Stroud? Second down. Remember this was a problem a couple years ago?
2: Yeah.
21: Okay. Seemed like they kind of figured it out. They're hitting that interior offensive line. We're going to figure it out. We got to figure it out. Who's protecting them? Let's keep them upright. Let's get those holes open for David Montgomery and Woody Marks. Let's go. That offensive line, a little bit of a question mark. Let's keep them healthy. Who's going to protect C.J. Stroud? That's second down. Third down.
18: Third down.
21: Who's going to pay C.J. Stroud? Picking up what I'm putting down here?
3: Mm-hmm.
21: See what it's all about? Who's going to pay him? Is it... How about this? Is it you, Nick Caserio?
2: You.
21: Or is it you, somebody else, one day, because you're not paying C.J. Stroud? Is it you, Lieutenant Weinberg?
2: Ooh.
21: Who is it? Who's going to pay C.J. Stroud? And are you going to pay him this summer? That'll be Nick Caserio. Is it going to be a franchise tag situation at some point? I don't know. Who's going to pay him? Who's going to pay? Well, they don't have the Velcro wallet there. They pay people.
3: They do. Yeah,
2: they do.
3: They just paid a guy.
2: You need to open it up.
21: Who is going to pay C.J. Stroud? Third down. So first down was who's going to catch it from C.J. Stroud. Second down, who's going to protect C.J. Stroud? Third down, who's going to pay C.J. Stroud?
4: Pay that man his money.
21: Fourth down.
18: Fourth down.
21: Who's C.J. Stroud going to be? Who are you going to be, C.J. Stroud? Who are you going to be? You're going to be that kid that lit it up unicorn style rookie season? Going to be that guy who kind of struggled a little bit last couple of seasons only to turn it on when it mattered? You know, second year was definitely not the same, but hey, they won and done Jim Harbaugh. C.J. Stroud finally beat Jim Harbaugh.
3: Yeah.
21: And they won and done him. And then, I'm sorry, I can't resist. And then C.J. Stroud last year got hurt, came back, hardly threw an interception for a good month. He was terrific. Made the playoffs, won another game. Then he showed up in New England and he flipped a hand grenade up in the air deep in his own end when the Texans defense was poised to just finish the game for the Texans and get him to the AFC Championship game for the first time. Who is C.J. Stroud going to be? Because every regular season, it's like, first year was like, this kid is generationally great. Last 2 years, it's been like, okay, he's a serviceable to really good starting quarterback who can win a playoff game for you. He has won a playoff game in each of his first 3 years. Okay? But to get to the AFC Championship game, he's got to step it up. Or just don't turn it over and let the other guys who I didn't even give a down to figure it out. Who's he going to be? That's my four downs in the Houston Texans.
0: Yeah, man.
21: Thoughts, comments?
0: Nah, it is all about that dude. It is all about seven.
21: And then there was this meme that it's going around right now because the Monday Night Football cameras caught him working on his eyes before the game last night. Did you see that?
0: Oh, no.
21: He's looking at both hands like this.
0: Interesting.
21: And then looking at like this.
0: Okay.
21: You know, he's working on it. It's a way to get eye training. I don't know. This stuff, you see a lot of this stuff now from the quarterbacks.
4: Yeah,
21: you know?
4: They do that.
21: Well, I don't know what that is. I'm now creating a meme of myself doing that.
0: The Dak hip thing was big. But we don't need an Adam Gase taco situation.
21: No. That was not it.
0: I'm worried about
21: that. That was not it. It was clear CJ Stroud was working on his eye level.
0: Okay.
21: You know, let me look on my eye level. Let me look peripheral vision. God bless. Whatever works. Because he's got the skill set to take it. He's got the skill set. And then just do what, you know, what the Texans really want him to do is like lean on his Michigan man. That's all. That'll get you through the day. That's what you guys do every single day here, right?
0: That's true.
23: I mean, you got a point, I guess.
4: I lean on my Oregon man.
21: What?
4: DJ.
0: That's right. Throw it up.
21: By the way, Marlon Klein's there too. I didn't even mention him.
4: Throw it up.
21: Michigan national champion tight end.
23: I tell you what, if we know what David Montgomery is going to bring to the table, if Woody Marks is going to run like he ran yesterday. Yeah,
21: he looks good too.
23: The Texans are going to be.
0: I mean, that opening drive was so good, smooth.
21: They can control the line of scrimmage offensively.
23: Yeah.
21: Upright CJ Stroud. Then it really. And then just there's a bunch of receivers that are going to get opportunity knocking, man. Step it up. They've got the coach too. So that's my four downs on the Houston Texans. 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

0: right, Mark. Do you think the Raiders should start Cousins or Mendoza? Your thoughts?
1: Yeah, you know what? I think, one, Kirk Cousins has played for Clint Kubiak in Minnesota, understands this offense, has such a great feel for the offense. I think there is value in watching guys who have done it at a very high level play, how they prepare, how they get ready. And obviously, Mendoza is a professional. Like, I always said this about playing, you know, just because you play a pro sport doesn't make you a professional. I think Mendoza is a professional, but there is value in learning how to prepare week in, week out, what's important. And I know Kirk is such a stickler for having everything. He won't wear a wristband because he wants to be able to regurgitate and memorize everything. Like, he is a true pro. So I think there's some value in that. I think, you know, having Kirk Cousins play the first five or six games of the season, whatever it is, and then moving on to Mendoza, I think that makes sense. I will say, last night watching Mendoza play, and early he throws that pick six, and then he comes back from that and leads them on a three-point drive and really executes well. That shows me a lot, because you can really get down on yourself, especially as a young player. When you make a mistake, they're going to happen. I was impressed with how he kind of responded to that pick six and responded to that, you know, that big deficit, I think 17-0 right off the bat.
0: Which team are we not talking about enough, Mark? What do you think?
1: You know, I think there's so, I think, like, we're always going to talk about the Dallas Cowboys, but I think what they've got on defense, you know, what they've done, and they just re-signed, or they just signed, not re-signed, but signed Von Miller. I think Caleb Downs, I was watching him the other day, and even though you didn't compile a statistic, he's one of those guys that can play multiple positions. And, you know, that's really become a trend now, a guy that is kind of positionless. And I watched him play safety. I watched him play down in the nickel. I think he can play linebacker, kind of like a Derwin James, or maybe like a Kyle Hamilton, can do everything. And the dude's an absolute piss missile. I mean, this guy just flies around the football field trying to knock people out. Love watching him in college. I think he's going to be one of those dudes that's just really fun to watch. I think the Cowboys are good. I will tell you this. I don't know what the over-under is on the Giants, but I'll take the over. Big, physical, Patrick Ricard, 315, playing fullback. And I don't know how long Cam Scattergood is going to play for. Probably not long, because that dude's a battering ram as well. But I love watching him play. I think they're an interesting team.
0: So how interesting? Like, at the end of the day, knocking a team from last year's playoffs out of this year's playoffs because they're taking a spot?
1: I don't think they're going to take a spot in the playoffs, but I think they're going to be a really tough out. Like, watching them the first preseason game, John Harbaugh's fingerprints are all over this team. I mean, they are, like, big, physical. The Maui Noah kid they drafted out of Miami is going to fit right into what they want to do. And you can win a lot of games regardless of who your quarterback is, your running backs are, your wide receivers are. If all you do, both sides of the ball, is control line of scrimmage, you'll win a ton of football games. And I saw them against Minnesota. And Minnesota, I don't know when this changed, Rich. You know, there used to be a time, like, when I was playing, where it was all vanilla and we had these side, like these side agreements with the other coaching staff. Like, if we blitz, we're only bringing one linebacker. We're not going to cross dog. We're not going to do this. We're not going to do that. I'm watching Minnesota play, and it's like kitchen sink. It's release everything. Like, here we come. We're going to try to hit your quarterback, which wasn't the way it used to be. But maybe with only three preseason games, you got to work on your stuff. But like, that was interesting to me to watch Minnesota kind of unveil their whole defense, if you will.
0: Yeah, and of course, you've got these joint practices now between the teams before they're actually playing each other, and in a preseason game, and they act in these joint practices as if they've got pads on sometimes, you know. And, you know, fines just got levied on the Saints and the Cowboys for fighting. You see all these fights, but we had Robert Saleh on earlier on the program just this week or late last week. So I can't figure out the times anymore. But he's like, I love these joint practices. This is Saquon Barkley on the subject matter. Hit it.
2: I'm the wrong guy to ask, because I hate joint practices, to be honest. If you do it the right way, there's a lot of good out of it. Going against different looks, going against different people. It's hard when you got to run the same play over and over against JC and JD. They're pretty good players, and, you know, they get a hint on what you're doing. It's even harder to block. But, yeah, when you do it the right way, it's good. But, honestly, I'm not really a fan of joint practice. Just, you know, it's just more times than not, nothing good comes out of it. Like, you get the when you have the work, it's good, but then you get the push in, the shove in, and you're someone say this about you, and I'm like, I don't know, but I'm not that. You're this, and just like, it's immature when we get to that level. I gotta do a better job too, because I'm a little, you know, a little troublemaker sometimes. But I was good this week.
0: What do you think?
1: Hey, listen, we used to do them all the time. I mean, my rookie year, we had two joint practices with the Steelers, a joint practice with the Jets. Like that was part of the deal. And it is, it's great work. You know, but everybody's going to talk smack and stuff, but we didn't have a bunch of just flat out brawls. Every now and again, you get into a little pushing match, but I always think it's exceptional work. It's always nice to go against somebody else. And you know, it represents the game a lot closer than you just do in practice. So I think there's definite value to it. It is interesting to me in a day and age where we don't play in pads or we don't practice in pads, we don't do that stuff. What it feels like, there's so many more fights in today's joint practices than we used to have. Maybe it was just because we were joint practicing twice a day, like, and we were so beat up going into it. Maybe we just didn't have the energy to fight. You know, it was just like, I just want to get out of here. But I always thought there was value to that stuff.
0: Okay. So, because that's, thank goodness that conversation is going to be over in short order, you know, because we have actual games. So you're saying the Giants aren't, give me an AFC team that you think we're not talking about enough. Who is it?
1: Oh, man. That's a great question. I haven't even thought about AFC teams we're not talking about enough.
0: I can run through.
1: Run through a few, and okay. I'll.
0: I think we're talking about Buffalo enough, but You know, are we talking about New England enough? Or are we feeling like they're?
1: Don't you feel? Does anybody feel like New England might take a little bit of a step back this year?
0: Well, because they took such a big leap forward last year that it would stand a reason that maybe, you know, they caught lightning in a bottle. We were talking about their easy schedule so much last year, and then they hit the playoffs. Right. But they did get it all the way to the Super Bowl, man. Yeah. And even, but they didn't get brought Denver at full strength and things of that nature. So maybe that's why we're not.
1: Maybe I think it's going to be, it's really interesting to me too, because AJ Brown is like, he's a beast out there on the edge. He's an ex receiver. He's great. But the one guy that was kind of the chain mover, the one guy that was kind of the actuator in the passing game of the offense, if you will, is Stephon Diggs. You know, he had 85 catches for 100 or 1,000 and like 1,000 and whatever, 1,000 and change, 1,015, whatever. But like, that dude was a third down machine. That dude ran all the underneath routes. He ran in the middle of the field underneath routes. And he just, like, he was a security blanket. And it's interesting, you know, because all they said in New England, and I did several of their games last year, Rich, was what a professional he is and how great he has been in practice, the way he practices and sets the tone and how prepared he's been. And then all of a sudden, you know, you're like, oh, 1 year's enough for us. See you around. Good luck to you. It just is interesting to me because that guy was a big part to me of what made them successful and kept them on the field, kept drives alive. So it'll be really interesting to see how they replace that particular dude, because honestly, like, you look at AJ Brown, he plays a different position to me. You know, he's not that guy that's going to be in the slot and going to be, you know, running those option routes underneath and all that stuff.
0: We're not talking about the Ravens enough, even though that they're currently, what, are they still the favorites to win the AFC in certain places?
3: Yeah, they were. One second.
0: Kind of. That's
1: wild. Yeah, that's, yeah, it'll be interesting, kind of, you know, change the pace. No more John Harbaugh, Minter over there.
0: Singing Eminem. I don't know if you saw that video that he was dropping bars of Eminem with the rest of the team that was going crazy in a team dinner. You know,
1: yeah. Sometimes the new energy is great. They've got that. Obviously, they still have Lamar. It'll be really interesting to see exactly kind of what they are offensively. They had some injury issues. So that'll be great. But listen, man, Lamar has just been incredible. Like, the transformation from being, you know, a majority runner type of guy to really, really excelling in a drop back game over the course of his career. And I think he's one of those case studies that you look at in this league, because so much more of this league now is about guys who are great athletes that they turn into quarterbacks, you know, in high school or in college. And there's still a lot to be learned over the course of an NFL career. And Lamar, and the way John Harbaugh and that staff did that, leaving him and letting him be the athlete that he has always been, but every year building on that to where he was really, you know, just eviscerating people from the pocket. It's really kind of a case study on how to bring a quarterback along, and it may take you a few years, but it really is a case study. It's really cool to see that. And we've seen a lot of those, you know, with Baker Mayfield, the success he has had after, I mean, a couple of years ago, he was playing scout team defensive end for the Carolina Panthers. And we see Sam Darnold go from scrap pile to Super Bowl champion. So really cool to see that kind of transformation.
0: 9 Eastern tonight, 7 Mountain local, Packers at Broncos on NFL Network. Mark Schlereth, I'm sure you'll be having your eyes peeled there. Bo Nix going to get some run a little bit tonight, which is good to see. Certainly since the last time we saw him, we had no idea it had a broken ankle. And Sean Payton's given up the play calling to Davis Webb. Yeah. What do you think about that and how it works into a better Broncos season potentially?
1: I think it's really cool. I think Sean has gotten to the point now in his career where he's like, hey man, I really like Davis Webb. I like the rapport he has with the quarterback. And it takes that off my plate. And I want to become more of the CEO and be able to oversee the entirety of the football team. And I think that's part of it. And, you know, even Bo, and I'm here in Denver, so I'm at practice every day. Even Bo has said, hey, man, it's just a different relationship that's developed between, and I'm paraphrasing, but between he and Sean Payton, where Sean Payton can be a little bit more of a guy that's giving him pointers and talking about, hey, man, think about this. And so there's a little bit different relationship there. And, you know, Davis Webb was playing a few years ago, you know, and now he's a play caller. And I think it's a really cool thing. And I think there are a lot of people, and I understand why, because this defense is so good and everything else, that sleep on Bo Nix and the Broncos a little bit. But this Broncos team, let me just tell you this. This Broncos team, depth-wise, I think arguably is the best team in football. They have got great offensive line. They've got receivers that can all play. Jalen Waddle's a huge deal, you know, a huge asset that they acquired in the offseason. I think their running back position with J.K. Dobbins and then bringing in Jonah Coleman, I think that solidifies them. The only place you would look at, and he's been a Pro Bowl type tight end in the past, but they didn't get a lot of production out of Evan Ingram. And then this defense, I think their secondary is the best in football. I think their D-line, the rotation they have is exceptional. This is as deep a football team as you have in the National Football League.
0: You look at their schedule, man, though. Monday night, it starts against the Kansas City Chiefs in Kansas City. Then their next two home games are against Jacksonville, which put it on them last year, and the Rams on a Sunday night before they visit San Francisco, and then the Chargers, and then Seattle is Thursday night. That's a six-game gauntlet, man.
1: Right. You got to get through that six games there. That's one of those situations where if you go 3-3, I think, not that you would ever say, whew, that's great. But if you go 3-3 out of that game, out of that six game, I feel like you've set yourself up pretty well. Even if you go 2-4, I think you're okay because the second part of that schedule, but you're right. That is a 14-3 AFC championship game. Congratulations. Here's your schedule. You know, that's your reward.
0: And Sean not having control of the play calls. How do you think that at some point do you think he's going to just press a button and overrule or anything like that?
1: I went over there and sat in his office for 45 minutes I don't know, 6 weeks ago.
0: Okay.
1: And we just we've been friends for a long time. So just chop it up. And I asked him about that. And he said, listen, I've given him the play calling duties and I'm not taking them back. And he said he's going to learn on the job, and I will always be part of the preparation that goes into it. And, you know, if he needs some help or there's some things on game day that he'd like me to help him with, I will certainly do that. And he goes, all the good plays will be his, all the bad plays will be mine. But he goes, I am not, and I repeat, I am not taking play calling duty away from Davis Webb. It won't happen. So, you know, I mean, obviously, if he needs to be more involved, he'd be more involved. But he was adamant about this is Davis Webb's show. And talking to Davis Webb, I had, you know, just for your information, yes, I had a long conversation with Davis Webb as well. And I love philosophically, like he was talking about identities and saying, hey, man, I want five core or like let's call them North Star plays. I want five North Star plays that we can run against any defense, any look, any whatever, and then create adjunct plays off of that that mirror and marry perfectly with those plays. And so that we can execute in critical situations. And like, that is how I grew up in the National Football League. Like, we won back-to-back championships in Denver and we ran six freaking plays. That's what we did. But, you know, I always called it the 10,000 hour rule. I've done them 10,000 times. You've defended them 200 times. I'm better than you and I'm going to whip your ass. And that's how we approached the game. And Davis has a lot of that kind of similar philosophical approach to football, which, you know, I'm a big fan of.
0: I love it. Before I let you go, let's test your growth. Is it okay if Idaho gives away number 60 to somebody?
1: Yes. We're good.
0: Is that fine?
1: Wow, that has not aged well. But I tell you what, the internet's I'm talking about Jade. I love, and he's the greatest kid ever. This is one where you need to step in and say, hey, man, we're not going to worry about this. You know, mom, you're my mom. You're not like whatever agents, like you work for me. Mm-hmm. And this is going to end right now. We're not talking about this anymore. Right. But the internet's undefeated. The fact that you can no longer call it, five guys, it's four guys or six guys or like
0: $4 foot long, you know, like,
1: yeah, yeah. Sure. Gotcha. It's been hilarious. Yeah. I personally love it. And you don't think he's going to hear about it from the moment he steps on the football field? Yeah. You know, he will.
0: Yeah. So out of respect to you, the car goes from 0 to 59.
1: Yes, exactly. Yeah. Okay. We go from 59 right to 61.
0: That's it. Okay. Let's be respectful. Good to see you, man. Let's chat again before the season. Okay. Sink and Truth Podcast with Mark Schlereth with Fox Sports right there here on the Rich Eisen Show. Okay, so cool. He's cool with his alma mater.
3: Okay.
0: And the Jets. He's grown. Look at him. Grandpa Mark Schlereth.
3: That's right.
0: He still tells the stinking truth, but he just does it with a bit more of a smile.
4: Well, until the season starts.
0: Well, we'll see.
4: Right.
0: We'll see. It's that time of year. 844-204-RICH. We'll sneak in some phone calls before we get out of Dodge here on this fun Friday.
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1: Oh!
0: What's up, Greg?
2: He's hey, what's up? How are you guys doing today?
0: How's Altoona? That's TJ's hometown. Yeah.
1: What's up, Greg?
2: Yeah, it's a nice day out today. I don't know what it was like when he was here, but there's still nothing to do here.
0: Do you want to do the traffic? You want to do the traffic too, Greg? On the eights?
1: Yeah, how's Main Street?
0: Yeah. All right. What's on your mind?
2: Yeah, I don't even think there's a Main Street here.
1: Hey, Greg. Quick question. Where do you listen to us in Altoona?
2: Like, what do you mean?
1: Like, where are you listening? Is there a local
0: he's
1: station?
0: Crowdsourcing, or he's watching?
2: No, I'm on Sirius.
0: All right. Sirius. Very good.
1: I've always wondered if we have a local, if we're on one of the local channels.
0: Well, you can always ask me that question. Go to richeisenshow.com.
1: Well, it'd be just Greg was here. And
0: what's on your mind, Greg?
2: So I'm calling because I'm a Chargers fan, and every single year it seems like it's just an absolute disappointment.

0: We asked parents who adopted teens to share their journey.
1: There are many times I thought, I can't do this. 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
4: But it reminded me of the Chronicles of Narnia when that kid gave up his crew and his family for a Turkish delight.
5: Wow!
6: I don't even want to know.
5: He's going all C.S. Lewis, right? I didn't see that one coming. A little lion.
4: Yeah,
5: which one is T.J. the lion? Well,
7: the
5: Penn State Nittany Lion.
7: Mm-hmm.
5: Okay. You think Dr. Oz is a doctor? You think Oz Perlman, pardon me, is a witch?
7: He is, yes.
5: Absolutely. And the shoes you sold Penn State out for could go in your wardrobe.
7: I ain't sell anybody out, but if that's how you
5: so, no. What does TJ have to? What does TJ have to do to earn the trust of the Duck faithful?
4: Show up to Austin Stadium. You know, but don't wear the shoes. I guess it's probably a bad idea. I don't know.
5: I don't know.
4: A couple jerseys. Show your fandom. I don't know. I'm a Beavers fan.
5: Dude, what are you talking about, Noah? Go pound dirt.
4: I'm an Oregonian. I know a lot of Ducks fans.
5: Okay.
7: Like I said, there are some jabronis out there.
5: On behalf of the rival fan base,
7: right?
5: That's a tough one.
4: That's what I'm saying.
7: He got no dog in this fight.
4: What we have is macaroni to offer you if you want to be a Beavers fan.
7: I mean, I do enjoy macaroni.
5: I don't.
4: Well, there you go.
5: Yeah, I don't know.
4: Max salad.
5: Well, thank you. That's Noah in Portland right there. A little too honest.
8: I'm a Beaver fan. So.
5: Yeah. I don't think people are going to accept you in Wolverine Nation. I'm a Spartan fan, so I know a lot of people who root for Michigan. See, I wouldn't be able to accept that.
8: That was great.
7: I'm not accepting any of this.
5: I accepted the shoes.
7: Yeah, you know, I did accept that.
5: Accepting nothing.
7: I'm not accepting anything from a bunch of jabronis calling in, all right?
5: The head coach is the one who said you've got to give something up.
7: It's fine if he wants to have this discussion again, but I'm not listening to people like Adam and Homeboy from the Oregon Beaver here. They got something to say.
5: It's Oregon State.
7: Yeah, Oregon State. But I'm saying he's in Oregon and he's a Beaver. So
5: there's a lot of them there.
8: Funny.
5: That was a great, finish.
8: That was great.
7: I'm a lot nicer to these people.
5: Listen, I don't just take phone calls willy-nilly. I see a guy from Altoona says, I don't trust my team.
7: Mm-hmm.
5: And there's a lot of people who are thinking you from Altoona, Pennsylvania should never give up your team. And there's some mistrust in you. And I thought that would be perfect.
7: That's fine.
5: Guy from Oregon to say, Ducks fans need to see something from you. And he says, well, actually,
7: I don't even like
5: rival.
7: I don't care what none of you guys have to say. All right.
5: Yes, you do.
7: I really don't.
5: Yes, you do. You act like you don't.
7: But I'm looking directly in the camera. I don't.
6: You read the comments.
5: Yeah, you're the king of the comments. Yeah.
7: So what? And you act like you don't, but then you do. So
5: yeah,
7: what
5: can
7: are we
5: handle
7: doing?
5: It better.
7: Oh, can you? Are you sure about that?
6: There he is.
5: That's the old.
6: Oh, there it is, the new one.
5: Everybody.
6: Look at the mascot.
7: Let's go Cowboys. So we got Caleb Downs. That's all that matters. We got Caleb Downs.
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4: 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When 690 AM hired me in December 1990, I was doing updates, sports updates, and I wasn't going to get a big following from doing sports updates. They were 90 seconds long, but they did let me do a talk show on Saturdays before it became the Scrub Saturday show. Man, there's nothing scrubby about that. I had 4 hours. On a 50,000 watt blowtorch when I'd been doing 1 hour on a local radio station, Santa Barbara. Oh man, I was all about that life. So imagine I would prepare all week long for one show on Saturdays, and then I was just letting it rip. And then that's when the clones started to become, not clones, but there was a reaction and an energy. And then I went on the show at night. And then we started to do it 5 hours every single day from 7 to 12. And then the clones started to become clones because then they started to mimic what I was saying. But best of all, it was kind of like, I have this analogy I never thought of until recently because I've been thinking about these things. It was almost like Wikipedia. It was Wikipedia before Wikipedia because we had the jungle gloss early on. And then I would come up with these terms for people and things, and then the clones would add their own. It became like a Wikipedia of sorts, the gloss. So anyway, that's how it all started, and this is how it all still is, decades later. A guy saying, I'd rather spend my money to hang out with my fellow clones at a smack-off party than go to the Super Bowl, because in fact, this is our Super Bowl, the smack-off. I love that. Stay tuned.
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10: 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How can you pass up two awesome Raiders, Lester Hayes and Jim Pluckins?
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10: I'm Christine Lisi. A little more than 2 years after being traded from the Warriors to the Mavericks, Klay Thompson is on his way out of Dallas. He's expected to sign a two-year, nearly $13 million deal with the Heat after clearing waivers following his buyout from the Mavs. He addresses Miami's need for perimeter shooting as it seeks to build an NBA contender around Giannis Antetokounmpo and Bam Adebayo. No winner in the Raiders quarterback race between Kirk Cousins and rookie Fernando Mendoza just yet. Team isn't ready to name its starter, explains coach Clint Kubiak.
11: I know I said it last night. I just don't think it ever benefits a player to know that they have a spot secured. And if there's always a little bit of uneasiness about that, that benefits the whole team, the player and the team.
10: Kubiak also said he was pleased with Mendoza when watching the tape from last night's preseason game and his progress. Seahawks receiver Jake Bobo suffered what appeared to be a serious knee injury during today's joint practice against the Titans. Major League leading Brewers up 2-0 on the NL East leading Braves bottom seven. Jacob Mizorowski, 4 hits, 8 Ks in 6 shutout innings today. Chris Sale still on the hill for Atlanta.
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13: My wife had texted me, hey, can you come in here during the commercial break? Your son is very uneasy right now, and he's at the age, even though he's 6, he plays 8 and under baseball, and that's a hard ball. So me being a father, I have to make sure that my son and his jewels are protected.
14: Cop check.
15: Yes.
13: So my son.
15: Important job.
13: Yes, very important. When I was in high school, I actually had a high school basketball teammate who got hit early on in his life in the jewels.
15: Oh, yeah.
13: And because of that, he's not allowed to have children.
14: Oh,
13: so
14: wow.
13: I also explained that to my son. Even though he's six, I tried to give him an inkling of why daddy is telling you that you need to wear this cup. We need Harry Douglas the Sixth to come at some point within our Douglas family.

0: on Eric Handman being, you know, the little league rule follower and make a joke about cups. And yet somehow on Freddie and Harry, they have an open ready to go talking about that exact topic. It is Freddie and Harry, ESPN Radio, ESPN App, SiriusXM, Channel 80. 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I'm Gabe Neitzel along with Amber Wilson. Very eclectic group here, Amber. Mm-hmm. that's just what Freddie and Harry are. They've got all the bases covered.
1: HD and I have sons about the same age. I want to know how he had the birds and the bees conversation with him already. How was he explaining how that works?
0: Yeah, just text him. You know, I'm sure Harry's very open. I'm sure Harry
1: will tell you all
0: about it. Yeah, Harry will tell you all about it. Meanwhile, because the Little League World Series is going on and Eric Handman hates the kids, hates the youth, hates the Little League World Series, we're asking what's your favorite youth sports memory. You can always join the conversation, 888-SAY-ESPN, 888-729-3776. But we will get to your calls momentarily. Because we do have to talk about one of the quarterback battles that is going on in the NFL as the Cleveland Browns trying to figure out who is going to be their starter. So we welcome in ESPN Cleveland Browns reporter Daniel Oifuse. And Daniel, thank you so much for the time. So let's go ahead and start there. Do you have a favorite youth sports memory?
2: Yeah. You guys caught me off guard with that one. But, sports career ended pretty early in high school. I do remember back in middle school, you know, I played a bunch of rec ball, and I had a brother that never really got to see me play, and he was in town, and I was just playing inspired ball, hit like 5 threes in the first half, and it was probably the pinnacle, maybe the peak of my sports career. So that was a fun moment that I was able to share with him.
0: That's awesome. Love to hear that.
1: I love to hear that as well. All right, Daniel. Yeah, you never know what to expect on this show. That's the magic that is Freddie and Harry. But let's talk a little bit about the Cleveland Browns. Why don't we, right? It's funny to me because the Browns every single year somehow end up being a very uninteresting team in terms of their record with a very interesting quarterback room year after year after year. And here we are again later in the preseason, still the quarterback battle raging on that I think Bungan thought that he would have squared up by now. Where do we sit currently? What do you think that they're really looking for here on out?
2: Yeah, well, where we sit right now is Shedeur Sanders is going to get his opportunity and maybe his final opportunity to leave a lasting impression on Todd Monken. He's going to start the second preseason game at home on Saturday against the Bills. He's going to play the first half. He's going to have, you know, his full complement of pass catchers. It seems like most of the starting offense with him. So he's going to get an opportunity to kind of put that first preseason game behind him, which was kind of an up and down performance, threw an interception, made some good passes. For him, he's going to have to eliminate the negative plays. We know that he can make the big plays, but can he make the negative plays that will give Monken confidence that maybe he can be the starter over Deshaun Watson, who hasn't, you know, played very well in his Cleveland tenure, but has that veteran experience that they're looking for.
0: Daniel Oifuse, ESPN Cleveland Browns reporter, joining us here on Freddie and Harry on ESPN Radio. Daniel, Todd Monken going through his first training camp as the head coach of the Cleveland Browns. How would you grade him so far early in his tenure?
2: Well, I'm going to give him an A just in terms of the tone that he's setting. It's been a physical, hard, grueling training camp. They practiced on 11 of the first 12 days that they could. They had a one off day in about 2 weeks. Jared Verse, who's a 2-time Pro Bowler with the Rams and came over in that Myles Garrett trade, he said this is the hardest training camp he's had. He said in Los Angeles, we were not going as hard as we are, but I think a lot of the players appreciate the grueling training camp. They understand that this is going to be one of the youngest teams, if not the youngest team, and they're going to need a lot of work put in prior to that week one game against the Jaguars. So it's definitely been a demanding, grueling, physical camp, but I think it's going to pay off for this young team in the end.
1: I know you just broke down some of the dynamics of where we're at in terms of the quarterback competition. Daniel, am I wrong to read between the lines here? Because it seems like to me that I've been hearing from people in Cleveland that Shedeur Sanders is the most popular athlete in that town, and Deshaun Watson might be the least popular athlete in that entire city. And so it seems like to me that if it was at all close for Shedeur, that would be the easy decision for this organization to make, the decision that would be popular with the fan base. But it feels like maybe Shedeur is not close to Deshaun, or that decision would have already been made.
2: Well, I'll say I think it definitely is close because we are, you know, about 3 weeks away or so from the start of the regular season, and we still don't have a decision. Keep in mind, Todd Monken, when he first got here, when he first got hired, he said that I would love to enter training camp with a starter. They went through OTAs and they were splitting reps. And he didn't see enough, or maybe he in his eyes, he saw, you know, enough from both of these quarterbacks that he wanted to extend it. So, you can kind of look at it both ways. He hasn't seen enough, or maybe he's just been impressed with both of these guys. But you would think, like, in a perfect scenario, the Browns get a young, popular, talented quarterback who's on a rookie deal, and they can kind of put him in there to kind of get from this Deshaun Watson contract that even the owner said was a big swing and a miss. So I think that is telling that, you know, even despite Watson's struggles over the past couple of years, that maybe, you know, Shore hasn't been able to edge him out yet in terms of, you know, pre-snap operation and making sure he's getting the offense in and out of the huddle properly.
0: Daniel Owifuse, ESPN Cleveland Browns reporter, joining us here on Freddie and Harry. And Daniel, as Amber alluded to, this team the last couple of years, the quarterback room ends up being interesting, the record ends up being bad, but usually the defense, because of Myles Garrett, ended up being very good. And you had the chase last year where Myles Garrett eventually breaks the NFL single-season sacks record, but they did trade him away. They get Jared Verse back. How has that defense looked so far in training camp with Jared Verse instead of Myles Garrett?
2: Well, they had looked really impressive up until joint practices with the Bills on Thursday, where I think maybe it was a little bit of a rude awakening or a reality check that life, you know, without Myles Garrett isn't going to be, you know, as easy. Now, granted, Josh Allen is a top five quarterback. You can make the argument he's, you know, the best quarterback in the NFL. So it's going to be tough on any unit. But overall, you know, they have performed really well. They are dealing with, you know, a lot of injuries that have tested the depth. Carson Schlesinger, the reigning defensive rookie of the year, has missed multiple weeks with an injury, but he should be back. But, you know, that depth is being tested, but they do have confidence that when he comes back with Jared Verse, with Denzel Ward on the back end, and new coordinator Mike Rutenberg, they think that this is going to be a unit that's still one of the better defenses in the NFL, even without Myles Garrett.
1: So they're hopeful defensively. I'm curious to know, Daniel, are they hopeful in terms of that offensive line? Because I know that's also been one of the real key things here this offseason that they have focused on improving. And frankly, it was why it was hard to really assess Shedeur Sanders fairly last season when we did see him starting. They allowed 51 sacks last season. Do they look better so far in camp?
2: Yeah, I mean, this is a unit that the Browns are cautiously optimistic about. You know, they really retooled the entire offensive line. They're going to have five new starters when week one rolls around. I think that joint practice with the Bills, again, that was probably the most positive development to me. You know, they really did well in terms of protecting pass protection against guys like Greg Rousseau, Bradley Chubb. They opened up some rushing lanes for the running game. And really, it's going to come down to maybe some young guys stepping up. You know, you have Zion Johnson, who's been in the league for a couple of years at left guard. But Spencer Fonnell, their left tackle, like if they can lock down that left tackle spot, you know, that's really big for them. And he really earned their respect and really earned his starting role in training camp with the way he was going up against Jared Verse. He was scrapping with him a couple of weeks ago in a post-game scrum. They were going to the ground, you know, kind of grappling with each other. And that performance really, really solidified, you know, to the coaches that he should be a starter. So there's a lot of optimism about that group. They got to stay healthy, but they are feeling good about it right now.
0: Daniel, we certainly appreciate the time, appreciate the look into the Cleveland Browns as we head into week two of the NFL preseason.
2: For sure, anytime.
0: Daniel Owifuse, ESPN Cleveland Browns reporter, joining us here on Freddie and Harry. 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

0: Radio. We are asking you to join the program, 888-ESPN, 888-729-3776. What is your favorite youth sports memory? I'm Gabe Knights along with Amber Wilson. Amber, do you have any favorite sports memories that you care to share?
1: I ain't got nothing, Gabe Neitzel. My youth sports career was a rather disappointing one, to put it mildly. My youth sports career went like this. My mom put me in a swim team, and I was the only one in my age group, that didn't get moved up to the next level. So then I ended that experience. And then she put me in gymnastics when I was young, and I was the only one, again, in my age group that did not get moved up to the next level, so I promptly quit gymnastics. And then she put me in tennis camp, and again, I did no moving up in tennis camp, and my tennis career was very, very short, despite my mother's efforts. So my sports careers, they never took off. I did at some point realize that I'm really good at watching the hell out of sports, though, and I made an entire career out of it.
0: Hey, you got to know yourself, right? You got to know the personnel.
1: You got to know your
0: strengths.
1: You got to
0: understand the strengths, and you got to figure that out, which you have obviously done. So what is your favorite youth sports memory? 888-SAY-ESPN, 888-729-3776. Let's start with Eric in Wyoming. Eric, you're on Freddie and Harry on ESPN Radio.
2: Hello. Not necessarily my favorite, but it will always stick out with me forever. It was around Christmas time. I was in eighth grade, and I just wasn't feeling basketball anymore. My mom told me, hey, well, for every basket you score tonight, I'll let you open one Christmas present. And so the motivation was there. I scored probably 20, 25 points in that game when I was in eighth grade. I'm 36 now. And we got back home, and I'm like, all right, let's get to opening. And my mom's like, well, actually, if I let you do that, you're going to open all your Christmas presents. So you don't get to open any. And so, that will stick out with me forever. It was unfortunate, but it's a good sports memory at the end of the day.
1: I was about to be really impressed if Eric had 26 Christmas presents to open. That's where I thought that story was going to go, sure. Is that Mama kept her word, and somehow this kid has this many Christmas presents to open. She probably did the right thing, making him actually wait until Christmas, although maybe he never trusted his mother ever again. I'm not sure if that led to deeper childhood resentment issues or whatnot, but it seems like Eric's doing okay in life.
0: Well, I mean, Christmas had to have been just a couple of days away, Amber. I guess he had to just wait, what, 2 more days, maybe? 3 more days? If the presents were already wrapped and ready to go, like, I'm guessing we had to at least be pretty close to Christmas.
1: She's sitting in those stands, and after he scores the first 6 points, she's cursing herself forever.
0: 100%. Going, wait, hold on. Now he's got 8? Wait, how did he get 10 already? This is getting outrageous. 888-SAY-ESPN, 888-729-3776. Zaquan in Vegas, you're up next on Freddie and Harry.
3: Hey, how y'all doing? How y'all doing today? I'm glad to hear from y'all. Emma Wilson, I've been hearing from you for a very long time. Very nice to hear from you.
1: Thanks, Zaquan. So, appreciate it.
3: You're welcome. So my favorite youth sports moment, I was a USA boxing amateur boxer from the ages of 14 to ? And my very, very first competition was a first round TKO within 12 seconds of the fight. Came with a straight left, came back with a right hook, put him to the ropes. Ref count to 8 and then stop the fight. You would think I won the Olympic gold medal. The way I celebrated, you would think I won the gold medal. I heard people irritated outside in the ring, oh my God.
0: Eric doesn't like celebrating in youth sports.
4: He said 14. He said 14. That's not Little League age.
0: Oh, but it was his first fight. He's got no first fight. He's got no pelts on the wall, hand man.
1: He hadn't earned it.
4: If you knock someone out in 12 seconds, I'm willing to be that. Right, you can go as nuts as you want.
0: That's the exception.
4: If it was 13 seconds, maybe not.
1: Here's the problem with the Zaquan career, though. Like, where do you go from there? If you knock somebody out in 12 seconds at 14, you think all your fights are going to go like that.
4: You don't think you can be touched.
1: Yeah.
0: Then
1: You think you're Floyd Mayweather out there.
5: Yeah, that's an impressive way to start your career, though. I'll tell you that right now. Let's go out to Jonathan in Texas. Jonathan, you're up next on Freddie and Harry. What's your favorite youth sports memory?
6: Man, I was I'm currently about 5'7", but as a senior in high school, I was 5'1", and I weighed about 100 pounds. And I looked like an eighth grader playing on varsity. Well, I scored 39 points in a game in Central Texas in a high school basketball tournament. And after the game was over, a guy in a University of Texas polo comes up and goes, "Son, that was one of the best games I've ever watched. I'm really impressed with you." And he asked me, he said, "What?" He said, "Are you a senior this year?" He said, "Are you a freshman? You're a freshman this year?" I said, "No, sir, I'm a senior." He shook my hand, told me great game, and walked off.
1: That was a dose of reality.
5: Oh, you're a freshman? Oh, man, freshman scoring all these points. Oh, you're a senior? Yeah, never mind then. Great game, kid. Best of luck in the future.
1: This is as good as it gets, kid.
5: Sobering moment there after pouring in all those points. Let's go out to Stinky Pete in Mini. Stinky Pete, you're on Freddie and Harry. What's your favorite youth sports memory?
7: All right. Thanks. So, yeah, kind of similar vein. I don't know if it's, we'll call it quality sports, the reason for the memory, but eighth grade basketball, my best friend, RIP, the first time we were on different teams, and he just hated playing against me. I was a short kid. I had game speed. I wasn't fast. He's like, "I don't know how you do anything." I swiped him clean, had a fast break, and just the most egregious non-basketball flagrant foul I've ever seen in eighth grade. Missed both the free throws, and his dad, nicest guy ever, I think he shunned him for about 3 days. So how could you do that to Petey?
5: Jeez.
1: And you guys were still best friends after it, so I guess it all worked out.
5: 888-SAY-ESPN, 888-729-3776. What is your favorite youth sports memory is what we're asking today on Freddie and Harry. She's Amber Wilson. I'm Gabe Neitzel. Let's go to Bob in Louisville. Bob, what's your favorite youth sports memory?
8: Hey, folks. Good afternoon. Yeah, my favorite memory is when I was 13 years old, our local baseball team went to the Babe Ruth World Series. So we won our district, our state, our Ohio Valley Regional, and then went on to Newark, Ohio for the Babe Ruth World Series. And it was a great run. We ended up finishing third. I had the privilege of catching two pitchers that out of high school were drafted to the bigs, one of which was a one-time all-star. So it was just a great experience the whole summer to just play baseball in that way.
5: Bob, did you show any emotion during this run? Because playing in Babe Ruth baseball under the Eric Hanman rules, you would be allowed to show emotion.
1: Because you're allowed to yell, "Let's go," apparently.
5: Yeah, because you're a little bit older now. You've been playing the game for a little bit.
8: We did a bit, yes, sir. With some constraint.
5: The Hanman sitting back there just shaking his head. Oh, yes, the constraint. Like the
4: little
5: minute
4: constraint,
5: Bob
4: yeah.
5: said constraint, Hanman's like, "Yeah, I'm on board with that. Yeah, that's what I'm talking about."
4: Measured, you know, measured.
1: Measured. Yeah. Measure fun.
5: Yeah, right?
1: For kids. How dare kids have fun?
5: Yeah, that's basically what
1: playing
5: Hanman's
1: a sport,
5: been saying all day.
1: Playing
5: yeah.
1: a game. How dare you?
5: Take it more seriously,
1: kids.
5: Let's go to Willis in Alaska. Willis, you're up next. What's your favorite youth sports memory?
9: Hi, guys. Thanks for having me on. So I was like 9, 10, just playing peewee, like football. We're losing to the best team. They've smashed everybody all year. We're finally like 5, 6 points away. We're down, but we're 60 yards away. The coach comes out to tell us to punt. Everybody else looks at me and they go, "Give the ball to Billy." And I'm playing quarterback. So we run a sweep. Thank God I got two good blocks from my tight end and my wide receiver, and I went down that line and scored. So that was pretty great.
1: 60 yards. Wow. That's a moment.
5: Especially as a kid. That's hauling.
1: Yeah.
5: That's big
1: that's
5: time
1: a moment,
5: play.
1: Willis.
5: Yeah. I hope you didn't spike the football, though. Yeah, you just got to hand. Just
1: Eric,
5: hand
1: be
5: the
1: down
5: ball.
1: On that.
5: Yeah, I got to hand the football to the ref. That's all you're allowed to do in the Eric Hanman School of Youth Sports. Joe in Florida, let's quickly get to you. Joe, you're up next. What's your favorite youth sports memory?
10: Love the show, y'all. By the way, first time calling, long time listening. Go Cowboys! By the way, this is the year. But I will say, I'm 55. But I had to throw that in there. But I think I was like 12 back in Texas, and dad and my mom and myself and my sister were headed to a soccer game. I was in like one of the premier leagues in soccer. I was like 12. She was 10. And the one thing I got in trouble most, because don't ever be mean to my sister, because my dad would get on to me. And something, we got in an argument on the way there, and he said, boy, whenever we get home, you're going to get a whooping. And I was scared to death, because I've had it before. I mean, this was 40 years, 50 years ago. And so, oh my gosh, I went out and got, I think I scored 4 goals, 2 with my left foot, 2 with my right. I got kicked in the shin a couple times. I got bloodied up. And then he's like, you know what, son? You went out there and whooped ass. I'm not going to do that to you today. You showed, and just don't ever be mean to your sister again. And I never was again. You know, I was just 12 and 10 years old. That's what 12 and 10 year old, you know, siblings do. But anyway, I still remember that 40 something years later. And go Cowboys! This is the year.
5: Appreciate the call, Joe. I don't know about the last
1: part. Gave him motivation.
11: That's what I was going to say. Joe had the most motivation.
1: Trying to avoid that whooping.
11: He ran the fastest he had ever ran. He kicked the hardest he had ever
5: with his right and left foot. Like, at 12 years old, just scoring goals with both feet. It's impressive.
1: It was a different time back then.
5: Coming up next is 2026, a make or break season for CJ Stroud. 2 days on ESPN Radio continue next after Amber has this word from Granger.
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0: I'm Christine Lisi. Klay Thompson's Dallas tenure's done after two seasons. Mavericks bought out his contract. He's expected to sign a two-year, nearly $13 million deal with the Heat after clearing waivers. The four-time NBA champ does address Miami's need for perimeter shooting as it attempts to build a contender. The regular season opener's looming, but the Raiders still not ready to name their starting quarterback. Coach Clint Kubiak said today the Kirk Cousins-Fernando Mendoza competition will continue. Added he likes the progress that Mendoza has showed so far and what he saw in last night's game tape. ESPN NFL reporter Dan Graziano.
1: I feel the same way this morning as I did a week ago after their first preseason game, which is you can see why they picked Fernando Mendoza first overall. And you can also see why they're doing it the way they're doing it, which is to say they don't want to rush him out there. This stuff he has to work on. The question is when you see Mendoza, you know it's going to be eventually. But right now he's learning. He's taking his lumps. This is what they wanted.
0: Dan Graziano on Unsportsmanlike. Seahawks receiver Jake Bobo suffered what appeared to be a serious knee injury during today's joint practice with Tennessee.
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4: Big storyline is, can the Houston Texans get to the Super Bowl? And in reality, it comes down to how good will the offense be to supplement an already elite defense. Last season, defense was top one in total yards allowed and total points allowed. They looked like an elite defense, but what cost them was CJ Stroud throwing 4 interceptions in a divisional round against the New England Patriots. Now eyes are on how will Stroud bounce back? How will the offense bounce back? Will they be able to supplement this defense just enough to give them enough points to where the defense can go and choke out opposing offenses and get them a bunch of W's?
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0: On Freddie and Harry, we ask a series of questions about these teams with the Houston Texans. So, Amber, give me a reason for optimism this year for the Houston Texans.
5: A reason of optimism is the running game, Gabe Neitzel. It was a huge problem last year. It hamstrung that offense and that offensive scheme that we could see Ryans and Nick Haley implement because Joe Mixon was out all season with mysterious injuries. Enter David Montgomery. I think Monty still has plenty left in the tank. He's still on the right side of 30, and I know his touches were diminishing there. In Detroit, I think that was more about Jahmyr Gibbs and less about what Monty has left. I think any semblance of a consistent running game will help all the pieces there offensively, including CJ Stroud. So I think that's optimism for the Texans.
0: Yeah, I took the layup here into the defense. I mean, I don't think defense is a lot of fun to watch at times, but this Texans defense, anytime I sat down to watch a game, whether it was in the playoffs, whether it was in a primetime game, their defense was so good last year, it felt like they had 12 guys on the field. It felt like they had an illegal number of players out there because there was no way they could cover the amount of ground that they ultimately covered. They can get after the quarterback. They can cover. They can do it all. And this defense is a championship caliber defense. You've got half of the equation if you're the Houston Texans. And that obviously is a huge reason for optimism heading into 2026. So then we look on the other side of the coin and we're looking for a reason for concern, Amber.
5: Well, the thing is, with your defense, you're absolutely right. The defense, though, has always been good with the Houston Texans under D'Amico Ryans. We knew it would be under Ryans, a defensive-minded coach. What we didn't know is how the offense would look, and that, in the C.J. Stroud experience, started out really, really good when he was Rookie of the Year, and ever since then, we have seen the decline of that quarterback, and that's concerning. So, obviously, that has to be the number one concern there for Houston. Can he get back to that rookie year form? He quite literally cost them the postseason almost single-handedly this past season. He has made some big mistakes. So, for me, it's C.J. Stroud and where the trajectory has gone since he entered the NFL.
0: And to further that point with that offense, who's catching balls beyond Nico Collins? Who's going to be that wide receiver number two? Who is going to be able to help out C.J. Stroud? Yes, it's great that maybe they've got the running game figured out and you've got a wide receiver in Nico Collins that you know that you can trust. And, I mean, Dalton Schultz has been very good for this team, you know, the last couple of years, and last year was their second leading receiver. But who else is going to step up? Who else is going to be able to help this team out? Because, well, they just put Jaden Higgins on IR today. So trying to figure out who else is going to be catching passes past Tank Nico Dell. Collins.
5: I mean, he's coming back from injury also.
0: Which is kind of, isn't that just a statement to every, Tank Dell's always coming back from injury.
5: Yeah.
0: And that's just kind of an issue. Who can consistently catch balls for this team to try to help their quarterback continue to develop and be that guy they thought he was going to be in his rookie season? When it comes to the Houston Texans, who is the most important non-quarterback?
5: Well, since I just told you that my biggest concern is what has happened to C.J. Stroud in terms of the declining numbers and a seemingly step back there since his rookie season, then for me, the biggest non-quarterback who's important here is actually somebody on the coaching staff, Jerry Schlinski. But going to struggle with that name. Let me try that again. Let's run that back, Gabe. Schlinski. There you go. Jerry Schlinski. I think I nailed it. I don't know Jerry personally, but well, here's what I do know. He's the quarterback's coach there now in Houston. He comes over from the New England Patriots. So they're trying to go ahead and give CJ Stroud a new voice. Their former quarterback's coach had been with CJ since quite literally high school. So this is a very new voice and a new era that he's entering there in terms of who he's working with. That could mean good things, Gabe, for a quarterback who seemed to take a step back every single season he's been in the NFL.
0: My most important non-quarterback is their leading receiver. I think it's Nico Collins, especially if there are going to be questions about who's going to be that number two receiver. That makes that number one guy even more important. He's gone over 1,000 yards each of the past three seasons. He's missed a couple of games here and there. 15 games last year he played. I think it was 12 the year before. So I think he can be one of the elite wide receivers in the league, especially if CJ Stroud can take that step forward. He can be that good. But he needs to be that good if, again, this offense wants to try to help out. And we're always talking about, okay, can this defense help out this quarterback? Well, can this quarterback help out this defense? And I think he needs a little bit of that help. And that comes in the form of wide receiver Nico Collins. We are doing ESPN Radio NFL Two-A-Days on the Houston Texans on Freddie and Harry. And Amber, what is one word that will best describe the Houston Texans?
5: It's got to be defense. It's got to be defensive, right, Gabe? Because you mentioned it earlier, that defense is otherworldly. I mean, we're talking about one of the very best defenses in the league. That defense has been carrying that offense of late. You certainly hope that that relationship looks a little bit more even this coming season. But when you think the Houston Texans under D'Amico, you're always going to think defense first. And that's a credit to what they have done on that side of the ball and what I expect them to continue to do.
0: My word is copy. As in, this is just a copy of what this team was a year ago. Shannon made the joke that we could have just played back the two-a-days from last year, and it would be eerily similar with all the responses. Oh, the defense is really good. Can CJ Stroud continue his development? Nico Collins is pretty good. Will Anderson can get after the quarterback. Like, it's just so creepy, like, eerie how similar this team is from a year ago.
5: Not Schlinski, though. Answers.
0: Yeah, no, that's correct. That. You got the. Leave it to Amber to have the one difference to make sure that we couldn't just run back last year's two-a-days for the Houston Texans. But it's a lot of the same questions because this team, each of the last 3 years, has been a playoff team. They win their wild card game, and then they get eliminated in the division round, which brings us to the final question for the Houston Texans. This season will be a success if...
5: I think if you make a conference championship... I think that's where we're at with the Texans. I think that defense is that good, Gabe. They've been a massive disappointment losing over and over and over again in that divisional round. But I think you need to go ahead and make it all the way to a conference championship to show us that you're every bit as good as that defense should be. And if they do that, Gabe, it's a wild success because that means that offense is clicking in line with that defense for once.
0: Yeah, it's the only answer I think that can be true for the Houston Texans because they've made the playoffs. They've gone to the divisional round. The next logical step for them in their growth as a franchise and as a team is making an AFC championship game, just winning one more playoff game, getting to that last round, being on the cusp of getting to a Super Bowl. I don't think that they're good enough to win the AFC and make it to a Super Bowl, but if CJ Stroud looks the way he did as a rookie.
5: Even right underneath it.
0: I don't think that should be out of the realm of expectation for this team because that's how good that defense is you should be getting to an AFC championship game at this point. When you continuously can win a playoff game, you just now have to win multiple playoff games. And again, a lot of this is coming down to CJ Stroud. Marcus Spears, ESPN NFL analyst, was on Get Up. And this has been a popular take. So Marcus, I don't believe, is on an island with this one because he's saying CJ Stroud, he's the quarterback who has the most pressure this season.
6: All you got to do is really stay out of the way. We know that he can play at a high level. So if you get both of those things, then you can expect Houston to be in a deep playoff run team and competing to try to win a Super Bowl. I know nobody's talking about that right now. And the only reason we're not talking about Houston being in the Super Bowl is because of CJ.
7: Yeah.
6: Everything else is there. They re-solidified the run game. We saw the offensive line last night popping runs, opening holes. CJ is probably the quarterback under the most pressure in the NFL this year.
0: Because,
5: I don't know if you can disagree with that. I mean, he had 5 fumbles and 5 interceptions in 2 playoff games last season. You know, I mean, it's not fair. We always say, well, it's a big roster. It's a team sport. It can't all be on the quarterback. Yeah, it's kind of on the quarterback.
0: They won the playoff game. He had deuce, and they won. They keep winning because the defense is that good. So, yes, this ultimately does come down to the quarterback. She's Amber Wilson. I'm Gabe Nines. So coming up next, play a little Hit That Number here on Freddie and Harry on ESPN Radio and the ESPN app.
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0: Is it going over?
1: I think we're over. Over.
0: Or will the under hit?
2: It's a lock.
3: It's a lock, right?
2: Wrong.
0: This is Hit That Number.
4: All right, Eric Handman, he who hates the youth, the children, and the Little League World Series, taking us through a little Hit That Number. What do we got today, Handman?
5: It's interesting you bring that up because I was thinking about these joint practices. And I was thinking, you know what? Some of them are happening because some of these guys are probably being like, let's go, pounding their chest, you know, right?
6: I thought you were okay with it for adults, though.
5: I am, but like that's why some of the fights are happening. I remember being a kid and, you know, thinking someone was not, treating me right on the opposite side. And maybe, you know, hard foul. I think a Stinky Pete brought up an egregious flagrant. I did that once in an outdoor pickup basketball league because I thought a kid was, you know, going a little too far. A little cocky. Anyway, let's go to the...
6: Policing that is shocking, by the way.
5: Even at a young age, Amber. At a young age.
6: That's where it started.
5: All right. We're going to go to some NFL preseason action tonight. The Jets and the Steelers. No Aaron Rodgers against his former team here tonight, though. Geno Smith was expected to start for the Jets. Will Howard for the Steelers. The point total on this one, guys, is 37.5 points on DraftKings. So, Amber, do you think it'll go over or under 37.5 points?
6: We're talking about a preseason game two without... the overwhelming majority of the starters participating at any position. Give me the under, Gabe Neitzel, at 37 and a half. I mean, even if the starters were playing for the Jets, I'm not sure I'm taking the over.
4: Yeah, 37 and a half points. This is just screaming under. Although I feel like I would just take the under in the majority of preseason football games.
6: Yes.
4: It just seems to be the wise move.
6: When it comes to points total?
4: Yeah. Mm-hmm.
5: All right, another one we got going on tonight is Trevor Lawrence and the Jaguars versus Bryce Young and the Panthers. So, little specials, little player specials here on DraftKings Sportsbook. Will Trevor Lawrence have over 29.5 passing yards on the team's first drive, Gabe?
4: I'm going under on this one as well. I just can't imagine they're going to be asking him to take too many 5 or 7 step drops early in this game. A couple of 3-step drops, get the ball out into the flat, maybe on a slant. Get in, get out, get your work done. I am saying under the 29.5.
6: Yeah, I think I'll go under as well. You already believe in Trevor Lawrence if you're the organization. You don't want to risk him getting injured in any way. You dink and dunk. I'm not saying that he's not scoring a touchdown there on that first drive, but you get downfield in the safest way possible. So he's probably going to go under 29.5.

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4: Making a late push here to beat out Shohei Ohtani.
5: I think PCA is the MVP, and that, as a Brewers fan who does not like PCA, that stings me to say, but I think he is the best player. I think he should be the MVP in the National League.
6: Mr. Do-It-All, I'd be fine with him winning the MVP.
4: Right, tonight he's facing Emerson Hancock. Emerson Hancock of the Seattle Mariners having a good second season for Seattle. So PCA over under 1.5 total bases, Amber. What do you think?
6: This is another one of those guys. I just don't feel comfortable betting against him, and especially betting against him right now in an MVP season when we all know he's going after it and we're all talking about it. So give me the over on 1.5.
5: He had a rough game kind of earlier in the week, and I thought, okay, maybe he's going to start cooling down. And then he just, you know, leads off the game with a home run, hits a walk-off home run earlier this week. It seems like every time I turn on the television or see highlights, he's hitting one in the gap or hitting one out of the ballpark. I'll take the over a base and a half as well.
4: Speaking of MVP races, in the W, Olivia Miles finds herself from off the board on DraftKings Sportsbook to now a second favorite to win the MVP. She's facing the Mystics tonight, so Gabe, over under 17.5 points for Olivia Miles.
5: Give me the over. Always taking the over on Olivia, the way she's been balling out. Give me the over 17.5.
6: So nobody can guard Olivia Miles. We're still looking for somebody who can. Normally, I would take the over, but she twisted her ankle, and she was visibly limping after that last game on Wednesday. I'm taking the under because of that. Even if she's out there starting, I don't know what she'll be looking like. I don't know if it'll be her old self.
5: Along with Amber Wilson, I'm Gabe Neitzel. Coming up next here on Freddie and Harry, Klay Thompson to the Heat means what for Giannis and company down in Miami? It's next, ESPN Radio and the ESPN app.
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11: I'm Christine Lisi. The Heat set to add a 4-time NBA champion as it seeks to build a contender around Giannis Antetokounmpo and Bam Adebayo. Klay Thompson expected to sign a 2-year, nearly $13 million contract with the Heat after clearing waivers. Following his buyout from the Mavericks, Thompson initiated the buyout after telling Dallas he wanted to play for a contender. He does fill a Miami need for perimeter shooting. American businessman Mark Stads bought the lead stake of the NBA's Minnesota Timberwolves and WNBA's Minnesota Lynx. The deal valued at $4.5 billion, the NBA's Board of Governors expected to approve the deal next month. Despite saying the Raiders' starting quarterback job is Kirk Cousins to lose, Coach Clint Kubiak not ready to name him QB1 for week one yet. So the competition between Cousins and rookie Fernando Mendoza goes on for another week. 3-time Super Bowl champion Mark Schlereth.
12: There is value in learning how to prepare week in, week out, what's important. And I know Kirk is such a stickler for having everything. He won't wear a wristband because he wants to be able to regurgitate and memorize everything. Like, he is a true pro. So I think there's some value in that. I think, you know, having Kirk Cousins play the first 5 or 6 games of the season, whatever it is, and then moving on to Mendoza, I think that makes sense.
11: Mark Schlereth on the Rich Eisen Show. Baseball, Jacob Mizrowski struck out 6, allowed 4 hits in 6 shutout innings in the Brewers' 2-1 victory over the Braves. Of his 96 pitches, he hit at least 100 miles per hour on 32 of them. Top velo 103.1, lowered his ERA to 1.68, increased his strikeouts to 2.16.
13: Hey, it's Evan Cohen. Coming up Monday, Titans quarterback Cam Ward is going into his second season as a starter. So how much pressure is on him to take a big leap forward? And will he actually be able to do it? We'll answer that on Unsportsmanlike 6 a.m. Eastern right here on ESPN Radio, ESPN2, and ESPNU.
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7: We see Boston's Sonny Gray seeking a major league lead tying 16th win of the season on the Hill tonight versus San Francisco. Giants leading the Red Sox 1-0 top of the third, an RBI single for Bryce Eldridge. Phillies winners of six straight, up 3-2 on the Cardinals top of the fifth. Alec Bohm with the go-ahead RBI single. A two-run shot for Spencer Jones has given the Yankees a 2-0 lead on the Blue Jays top of the third inning. AL East leading Rays with a 3-2 lead on the Orioles top of the third, thanks to a solo blast by Dylan Beavers. Brewers flamethrower Jacob Mizorowski, four hits, six strikeouts in six shutout innings. Of the 96 pitches he threw, 32 were at least 100 miles an hour. He lowered his ERA to 1.68, increased his strikeout total to 2.16, leading the majors in both those categories. His catcher, William Contreras, had himself a day at the plate.
8: 1-1, and ground ball off the glove of Salen into center field for a base hit. Lara will score. Churio turns second on his way to third. Contreras with an RBI single, and the Brewers strike first. It is 1-0 Milwaukee.
7: The call on WTMJ. Contreras 4-for-4. Brewers scored a pair off Chris Salen. That third inning beat the Braves 2-1. A little more than 2 years after being traded from the Warriors to the Mavericks, Klay Thompson on his way out of Dallas, expected to sign a two-year, nearly $13 million deal with the Heat after clearing waivers following his buyout from the Mavs. He addresses Miami's need for perimeter shooting as it seeks to build an NBA contender around Giannis Antetokounmpo, as well as Bam Adebayo.
9: Hey, this is Rich Eisen. 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We'll get you caught up. It's my four down season preview on the 49ers, and the comedian Sam Morrill joins us in studio on Monday's Rich Eisen Show on Disney Plus, the ESPN app, and ESPN Radio.
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1: Hey, so Jim, I was at Nobu with my wife out in Malibu last weekend, and it got me thinking about, like, think about going with the flow, right? Like a piece of sushi, like tuna.
2: I don't know, Mike.
1: Going with the flow, that's what we need Justin to do when he's under duress. He just needs to go with
2: Mike,
1: the flow.
2: No. Look. It's Mike McDaniel, Jim Harbaugh, playing later tonight. Hey, look, breakfast. Do you ever put honey in your coffee? Just ask him. I used to put Gatorade in my Cheerios. You know, my dad, Mr. Harbaugh, put Gatorade in his Cheerios. Delights. Clyde, let's go.
1: You're my honey, Jim.
0: Now, here's Amber and Ian on ESPN Radio. Fireball.
1: NFL players are going back to college. NBA players are going
3: just
1: back
3: stop.
1: To college.
3: Just stop,
1: Jim Mio. Harbaugh and Mike McDaniel are not going back to college. And Mio O'Brien is still in for Amber Wilson. Go ahead, Ian Fitzsimmons. I had this wonderful open planned, and then, of course, you know, it's all good. We loved our little bit last night. We got to relive it one more time.
3: Stash Yankee does that as our producer, and I totally missed your line of when we were impersonating Jim Harbaugh.